0: 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Today on Daily in the Word, Dr. Paul Chappell explains what it means to be a new creation.
1: Now, there is great liberty in grace. I don't know about you. I'm glad that I can live

0: When you trust Jesus Christ to be your Savior, He not only gives you a new eternal destination, He gives you a completely new life. 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Christians at every stage of spiritual growth need to experience the abundant, victorious new life in Christ that God intends them to live on a daily basis. And now, here's Pastor Paul Chappell with part one of a message called The Identity of the New Life.
1: As Paul the Apostle is writing in Romans chapter 6, he is writing concerning the identity of the Christian life while on his third missionary journey, writing from the city of Corinth, writing back to the believers at Rome, wanting them to realize that their identity was not found in the Roman Empire, it was not found in their past of pagan idolatry, but that their identity now was found in the one that they had chosen to be their Savior, the Lord Jesus Christ. And I want you to learn about your identity this morning, because sometimes until we really realize who we are in Christ, we can actually reflect more of the world than we do of Christ, more of the old man than we do of the new man. So let's notice, first of all, in our outline this morning, the exchange of the new life. Let's be reminded of what we learned last week, that the new life is an exchange, that we have now the old things passing away, all things become new. In fact, Ephesians 4 explained it this way, that ye put off concerning the former conversation the old man, which is corrupt according to deceitful lust, and be renewed in the spirit of your mind, and that ye put on the new man, which after God is created in righteousness and true holiness. God says, I want you to put off the old, and I want you to put on the new. He said, get off the old and put on the new, because the Christian life is an exchange. And he says, I want you to take your old tattered garments, your old ways, the filth of the past. I want you to put that off. And I want you now to put on the new. So notice, first of all, that there is an exchanged purpose that comes into our life. We have an exchanged purpose in the new life. Now notice verse 1, it says, what shall we say then? Shall we continue in sin that grace may abound? The first exchange of purpose is this. God says, I want you to exchange a past of sinful habits with a new dominion, the freedom to not sin, which is found in Jesus Christ. And he asked this rhetorical question, what shall we say then? Shall we continue in sin that grace may abound? Now, how many of you are thankful this morning that grace abounds? Everybody with me on that? We thank God for amazing grace. We sing about it. In fact, notice verse 20 of chapter 5. It says, moreover, the law entered that the offense might abound, but where sin abounded, grace did much more abound. Now, all of us who are sinners, and that's all of us, all of us who are sinners should be thankful that grace does much more abound. I mean, folks, if we had to try to keep a list of all of our sins, and then we had to try to give enough money and light enough candles and do enough good stuff to try to get to heaven, we would never make it. Without grace, we are sunk all the way to the bottom. Amen? Amen. So we ought to be glad that where our sin abounded, grace did much more abound. But some people get carried away with this idea of the grace of God to a point that becomes what we might call antinomian or against the law. In other words, they begin to live a lawless life. They just begin to do whatever they want to do, and they use grace as their license to sin. And that's why Paul says, listen, the exchange of Christ is not so that you can keep living the old life. Shall we continue in sin that grace may abound? And notice what he says there in verse 2. God forbid. Let's say that together. God forbid. That's the answer. God forbid. May it not be so. It is a new exchange purpose that you have been given. And the purpose that we have is a purpose to turn away from the patterns of the past and to live a new purpose that glorifies God. In fact, the Bible says

0: whatsoever you do, do all to the glory of God. I'm going to tell you what, it's hard to smoke a joint to the glory of God. And it's hard to gossip to the glory of God. And it's hard to sin to the glory of God. God says, I don't want you doing that stuff that doesn't honor me. I want you to do all that you do now to honor me. Now, the Bible teaches that as Christians, we have grace, we have liberty, but it's not so we can do whatever we want to do. It's so that we can serve the Lord more effectively. Look at your notes there at Titus 2 and verse 11. It says, for the grace of God that bringeth salvation. How many of you like that word? The grace of God that bringeth salvation hath appeared to how many men? All men. So whosoever will can be saved. But look at verse 12. Teaching us, the grace of God teaching us that denying ungodliness and worldly lusts, we should live soberly, righteously, and godly in this present world. So grace is not my license to sin. Grace is my teacher to follow the Lord Jesus Christ. And we must not merely celebrate the liberation of grace, but we must also celebrate the purification of grace. Now, there is great liberty in grace. I don't know about you. I'm glad that I can live my everyday Christian life without thinking, oh, I had a bad thought, God's gonna make me crash today, and God's gonna bring pain, and God's gonna throw me straight into a fiery hell because I sinned today. I'm glad I don't live under that thought process every day. There is a freedom that we have and a liberty and a grace that is expressed by God to us through Jesus Christ. And we're thankful for that. But while there is a true liberation of grace, there is also a true purification of grace. Grace teaches me. God's Holy Spirit guides me away from the old and into the new. Hence, we have an exchange of purpose. Whereas I was a slave to the old, now I am free to serve my Lord Jesus Christ. It's like these folks who think, well, I've got freedom to burn the flag. That's an abuse of freedom, you see. God says, I don't want you to abuse your spiritual freedom. I want you to use that freedom to serve me. Grace doesn't give us a license to sin. It gives us liberty to serve. So when we have Jesus as our Savior, we have a new purpose in living, and that is an exchange purpose, and we also have an exchange perspective. An exchange perspective. Look at verse 2. God forbid, how shall we that are dead to sin live any longer therein? Now this phrase, and there are several very special phrases in this text, but this phrase, dead to sin, means that sin no longer has control over me or over you. It no longer has authority in our lives. Temptation comes, no question. Sad to say, many Christians fall to temptation, but it's not because the Holy Spirit wasn't present. It's not because there wasn't a way of escape. The Bible says He promises a way of escape. It's not because God wasn't dealing with them. When we as Christians sin, it's because we refuse to hear the Holy Spirit who's calling us away from sin and calling us to serve Christ. In fact, God says that now that you have Christ, you are not under the dominion of sin. You have a way out, and the way out is by the way of the cross of the Lord Jesus Christ. And so the exchange is putting off the old, putting on the new, and not sinning just because we're under grace, but serving because we're under grace. That's the exchange life that God intends for us to live. So we see the exchange of the new life. Now, let's notice, secondly, the example of the new life. Sometimes in the Bible, God will give us a picture or an example so that we can get a principle. And I'm glad for that. If you're like me, pictures help. I remember years ago driving the John Deere tractors out in Colorado on the family farm. It was really awesome because on one lever they had a rabbit and on the other lever they had a turtle. And that helped me to know whether to go fast or slow. And some of us need little emblems like that to keep it right. And God says, I'm going to give you an example of what this exchanged life is all about. Look at verse 3. Know ye not that so many of us, as we're baptized into Jesus Christ, we're baptized into his death. Therefore, we are buried with him by baptism into death, that like as, now here's the example, that like as Christ was raised up from the dead by the glory of the Father, even so we also should walk in newness of life. So God says, I'm going to give you an example, and that example is baptism. And baptism is a picture in Romans 6 explaining to us not only what Jesus did, but how it pertains to our life, in that when we are in Christ through salvation, then we are buried to the old life and we are raised up to the newness of life. Now, certainly water baptism is given to us in Romans chapter 6. There is also a spiritual baptism that is mentioned in 1 Corinthians 12. For by one spirit are we all baptized into one body, whether we be Jews or Gentiles, whether we be bond or free, and have been all made to drink into one spirit. During the book of Acts, which was a transitional book between the Old and the New Testament, sometimes people who had believed on Jesus prior to Pentecost received the Holy Spirit after Pentecost. For those of us who have been saved now since Pentecost, we receive the Holy Spirit at the moment of our salvation. Romans 9:7, if you have not the Spirit, you are none of his. And so when we are saved, the Bible says we are born again by the Spirit of God. Now then, when I am saved spiritually, I am baptized by the Spirit, or placed by the Spirit, into Christ. We are born again by the Holy Spirit. We are separated unto Christ by the Spirit, and we have new life because the Holy Spirit comes to dwell within us. And that's not a scary thing. That's an awesome thing. It's called regeneration. We're changed from the inside out. But then we have an external picture of that. And the external picture is when someone comes to the water and they have received Christ as their Savior, they have believed on the death, burial, and resurrection, and now publicly they're showing this example that I believe in Jesus Christ, his death, burial, and resurrection. But I not only believe in his death, burial, and resurrection, but baptism also pictures my death, burial, and resurrection, because when he died, I died. When he rose again, I rose again. And this is what we see, that exchange. The old life dies and the new life begins with Jesus Christ. So notice letter A, there is a new union with Christ. We are baptized, verse 3, into Jesus Christ. Baptism pictures that I am now in Christ and he is in me. Baptism is a picture of our death, burial, and resurrection with Christ. It shows that we are united with Christ. When someone is baptized, they're saying publicly, I identify with Jesus Christ. Baptism is the symbol of the victory we have, the relationship we have in Jesus Christ. Now, 35 plus years ago, when Terry and I were married, we exchanged wedding rings, and I still have that wedding ring on right now this morning. I can't take it off because the ring has shrunk a bit. And I just can't get that thing off for some reason. But nevertheless, when we were married, we put these rings on one another's fingers as a symbol, as a picture. It was a picture of the fact that we were dead to the past. Past friendships or relationships with people of the opposite sex. No more dating. We were now uniting. We were one in Christ, and we were now stating old things have passed away. And we were making a public statement, a public commitment, one to another, that we are now united in Christ. And the ring was the symbol. And baptism is the symbol of someone who says, Jesus died and was buried for me. Jesus rose up again for me. And I am in him. And I am dead to the old and alive to the new. I have a new union with Christ. Secondly, I have a new life in Christ. Notice verse 4, therefore we are buried with him by baptism into death, that like as Christ was raised from the dead by the glory of the Father, even so we also should walk in newness of life. The word newness speaks of a new state of life, a new kind of life. We are alive to the new nature through Christ's risen life. Now that I am in Christ, I don't go back to the rubble. I have new life, renewed life in Jesus Christ. When you were born again, you did not add the new nature to the old, you exchanged natures. You have a new nature in Jesus Christ. You say, but I have a fleshly body. Yes, you do. But you have dominion over that by the presence of God's spirit and nature within you. That's what we learned about last week. Therefore, if any man be in Christ, he is a new creature. Old things are passed away. Behold, all things have become new. Now, I recognize it may not be as instantaneous as we want. I wish that we never had to battle with our flesh after we get saved. But the fact is that many here this week have experienced the flesh fights the spirit and the spirit the flesh. But the new nature in Christ is victorious, as we'll see in just a moment, when we reckon ourselves dead to sin and alive to the Lord Jesus Christ. Now, I heard about an old farmer that visited New York City, and he was amazed with all the skyscrapers and all of the taxis and all of the lights. And he and his wife walked into a hotel lobby, and they had their children with them, and they were standing there, and his wife went off to the side for a minute, and the boys and the dad were standing there, and they saw two giant doors open up, stainless steel doors, and they saw a lady that walked into those doors, and she was kind of disheveled and kind of just barely got in there, and just kind of a messy situation. She walked in there, and they watched the doors close, and they watched above the doors. There was an arrow, and it pointed to different numbers, and it went back, and it came back again, and suddenly the doors opened again, and a beautiful young lady, very well kept and beautiful, walked out of those doors. And that old farmer looked at that, and he said to the boys, "Quick, boys, get your mother. We got to run her through there for just a minute." Now, we like instant change, don't we? We like things to be changed instantly. But God's word, when it says old things are passed away, behold, all things are become new, that is instantly true within my heart. But there is a process of growth with my life whereby, while you are not instantly perfect, as you grow, as you reckon yourself dead unto sin, the old man is put off daily, and the new man is put on daily. There is a change, there is an identity, and people begin to say, there's something different about that guy. There's something different about that lady. They don't identify you with the old bar-hopping rubble that you used to be. They identify you with a man or a woman who is on a journey with Jesus Christ, where the old is put off and the new is put on. Now you say, Pastor, I have been going backward in that journey. Don't be discouraged. You're in the right place today. You can get that journey back on track today. So we are new in our union with Christ. We are new in our life with Christ. And this is the example that we see in baptism. God says, I have an exchanged life for you, and you're going to exchange the old for the new. And I have an example of this, and it's baptism. And baptism is a picture of death to the old and resurrection to the new. And it's a wonderful privilege to have the new nature, the presence of Jesus in your life and mine by the presence and power of His Holy Spirit. Then notice thirdly this morning, the expectation of the new life. Some of you might be newly saved, some of you coming back to the Lord, and you feel like, you know, things have not been going the way that I believe they should go. So how should they go? What's the design? What's the expectation of this new life? Well, there are three. Notice in verse 5 first, for if we have been planted together in the likeness of His death. Now let me just pause there. Notice the word if. Let us not assume that everybody here is saved. Let us not assume that everybody here has been planted in Christ. But if you have been planted in Christ, if you have by the Spirit been planted with Christ, been born again, as we say, for if we have been planted together with in the likeness of His death, we shall be also in the likeness of His resurrection. So the first expectation, if you have been planted, is growth. You should expect spiritually to grow. The natural man doesn't even want to know what the Bible has to say. The spiritual man is curious. The natural man could care less about listening to God. The spiritual man wants to know what God's word says. So the reason that you should expect growth, very simply, is because you have been planted together with Christ. Ladies and gentlemen, if you are planted with Christ, you ought to be growing super abundantly. Now, my father-in-law, he's in heaven now. He was an Italian fella, and Como Cosmo Bianco was his name. If you're not convinced of his Italian lineage, by that name, you're just not going to be convinced. The man had a green thumb. He knew how to make things grow. He could plant plants. He could graft tree. I mean, he had all these things. And he always had the right nutrients to put in when he planted those new plants. I don't know if it was B1 or B12 or whatever it was. It was some kind of vitamins and nutrients and just the right soil. He knew you have to have the right soil in order to get the right product. Now, may I say to you today, the seed in salvation is the Bible, the incorruptible seed of the Word of God. The soil is so vitally important. And we know there's a parable about soil. Some seed fell on the stony ground. Some seed fell on the thorny ground. But some seed fell on the good ground. And I'm simply putting forth to you this morning that if you have been planted in Christ, if you have in marriage, if you will, spiritually believed on and come to the Lord Jesus Christ by faith, and you have been planted in Christ, then there will be growth. It may not be like someone else's. It may not be the same kinds of fruit in every way, but there's going to be the manifestation that you have become grafted with Jesus Christ. You are planted in Jesus Christ, and that's why Paul said, I am crucified with Christ. Nevertheless, I live, yet not I, but Christ liveth in me. And the life that I now live in the flesh, I live by faith in the Son of God. In other words, Paul said, I don't want my life now. I don't want my best life now. I want Jesus' best life now. I don't want to see what I can live out. I want to see what Jesus can live out through me. So the first expectation of someone that's planted in Christ is they're going to grow spiritually. Secondly, not only will they be planted, and not only are they going to be growing through being planted, but secondly, they're going to be resurrected. Now notice this. There's a resurrection, verse 5. For if we have been planted together in the likeness of his death, we shall be also in the likeness of his resurrection. I don't know about you. I'm thankful that I serve a resurrected Savior. And all of us one day can have hope that if we are in Christ, we will be resurrected, if you will. Notice what it says in the notes, 1 Peter 1:3. Blessed be the God and Father of our Lord Jesus Christ, which according to his abundant mercy hath begotten us again unto a lively hope by the resurrection of Jesus Christ, to an inheritance incorruptible and undefiled, and that fadeth not away, reserved in heaven for you. My friend, if you have been planted in Christ, one day there's going to be a resurrection. You're going to have an inheritance that is incorruptible and undefiled and fadeth not away. I'm speaking about heaven. I'm speaking about streets of gold and gates of pearl. And I'm saying that everyone that is planted in Christ is going to grow up in Christ. And one day we're going to take a journey to be with the Lord Jesus Christ in our own resurrection as well.
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But unto them which are called, both Jews and Greeks, Christ the power of God, and the wisdom of God. 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

Philippians 4:8. Finally, brethren, whatsoever things are true, whatsoever things are honest, whatsoever things are just, whatsoever things are pure, whatsoever things are lovely, whatsoever things are of good report, if there be any virtue, and if there be any praise, think on these things. 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

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Jesus answered and said unto her, If thou knewest the gift of God, and who it is that saith to thee, Give me to drink, thou wouldest have asked of him, and he would have given thee living water. 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

Malachi 3, verse 10. 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

Anxiety does not empty tomorrow of its sorrows, but only empties today of its strength. 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

In 1 Kings chapter 10, verses 24 and 25, God says this, "And all the earth sought to Solomon to hear his wisdom, which God had put into his heart. And they brought every man his present, vessels of silver and vessels of gold and garments and armor and spices, horses and mules, a rate year by year." I wonder, what is your relationship to wisdom? Would you be willing to seek to the ends of the earth to get some of it? How much would you pay to listen to a sermon or to go to a counseling session? God has the answers to all of our problems in His book, and His usual method for manifesting those ideas to us is through the teaching and preaching at church. Be in church this Sunday, and then come back again on Wednesday night. Something to think about on Lighthouse Christian Radio.

Romans 8:16. The Spirit itself beareth witness with our spirit that we are the children of God. 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
2: Now, there is great liberty in grace. I don't know about you. I'm glad that I can live my everyday Christian life without thinking, oh, I had a bad thought. God's going to make me crash today, and God's going to bring pain, and God's going to throw me straight into a fiery hell because I sinned today. I'm glad I don't live under that thought process every day.
1: 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Christians at every stage of spiritual growth need to experience the abundant, victorious new life in Christ that God intends them to live on a daily basis. And now, here's Pastor Paul Chappell with part two of a message called The Identity of the New Life.
2: In other words, Paul said, I don't want my life now. I don't want my best life now. I want Jesus' best life now. I don't want to see what I can live out. I want to see what Jesus can live out through me. So the first expectation of someone that's planted in Christ is they're going to grow spiritually. Secondly, not only will they be planted, and not only are they going to be growing through being planted, but secondly, they're going to be resurrected. Now notice this. There's a resurrection, verse 5. For if we have been planted together in the likeness of His death, we shall be also in the likeness of His resurrection. I don't know about you, I'm thankful that I serve a resurrected Savior. And all of us one day can have hope that if we are in Christ, we will be resurrected, if you will. Notice what it says in the notes, 1 Peter 1:3. Blessed be the God and Father of our Lord Jesus Christ, which according to His abundant mercy hath begotten us again unto a lively hope by the resurrection of Jesus Christ, to an inheritance incorruptible and undefiled, and that fadeth not away, reserved in heaven for you. My friend, if you have been planted in Christ, one day there's going to be a resurrection. You're going to have an inheritance that is incorruptible and undefiled and fadeth not away. I'm speaking about heaven. I'm speaking about streets of gold and gates of pearl. I'm speaking about a gated community where there is no crime. There is no writing on the wall. There are no little gangbangers running all around. I'm talking about incorruptible, undefiled, and fading not away. I'm talking about heaven, and I'm saying that everyone that is planted in Christ is going to grow up in Christ, and one day we're going to take a journey to be with the Lord Jesus Christ in our own resurrection as well. So we have this expectation of growth, and that growth is in that we are planted and we will be resurrected. Notice, secondly, there's a second expectation, and that is victory. Verse 6, please. Knowing this, that our old man is crucified with Him. Now remember, the old man, that's the old fleshly ways. That's the pull. The old man is crucified. That is to say, defeated by the Lord Jesus Christ, that the body of sin might be destroyed, and henceforth we should not serve sin. So we are freed from the sin nature. The old man describes the nature of the unsaved. Is destroyed at the cross. The cross destroys the body of sin. May we say it this way, in the power of the cross, the body of sin is rendered inoperable. And we must recognize today the victory that we have. Colossians 3:9, lie not one to another, seeing ye have put off the old man with his deeds. We are freed from the sin nature. What a tragedy for some who are saved to continually turn back to a sin nature when God has given you the keys to freedom through the Lord Jesus Christ. I said it last week, I'll say it again. I love this illustration of the old Indian chief who had two fighting dogs. Before they would fight, he always would pick which one would win. One of the men said to him, Chief, how do you know which one will win? He said, that's easy. The one that I feed the most before the fight will win. And if you feed the old nature and you're always watching out after the things of the old nature and hanging out with the old friends and doing the old things, then the old nature will win. But if you're feeding the new nature by coming to the Word of God and hearing the preaching of the Word of God and listening to the Holy Spirit, there will be victory in your life and you will be free to live for the Lord Jesus Christ. Look at what it says in verse number 7, Romans 6, 7. For he that is dead is freed from sin. May I say that living that old life is not normal Christian living? God does not intend for us to get saved and then go back to the old life. Oh, listen, you don't need to be a slave to sin anymore. When Jesus died on the cross, he conquered over, he gave us victory over sin and over hell. And so what can we expect in the Christian life? We can expect growth and we can expect victory. And thirdly, what a wonderful promise. We can expect eternity as well. Look at verse 8. Now if we be dead with Christ, we believe that we shall also live with him. I'm thankful today that Jesus Christ is with those who have accepted him as Savior. In this earth, no doubt he is with us. What can separate us from the love of God? Oh, listen, nothing can separate us from the love of God. Not only for this life, but for all of eternity. Notice what the Bible says in 1 Thessalonians 4:17. Then we which are alive and remain shall be caught up together with them in the clouds to meet the Lord in the air. And so shall we ever be with the Lord. God says, for those of you that have been planted in me, for those of you that are my children, I want you to know that one day there's going to be a catching away time. There's going to be a time when those that are in Christ will meet me in the air. And he says, we're to comfort one another with these words. We will ever be with the Lord. You know, sometimes we think that we're in the land of the living, on our way to the land of the dying. But in reality, we're in the land of the dying, on our way to the land of the living. And we need to be mindful of this fact. Our life has just begun in Christ. Because of the resurrection, we not only can have growth in this life, not only will we have victory in this life, but we will have eternal victory through our Lord Jesus Christ. And so the exchange of the new life from the old to the new, the example of the new life, the baptism, death to the old, resurrection to the new. The expectation of this new life is that we should grow into the likeness of Christ. Instantly perfect? No. But old things are passing away and all things are becoming new. Now, we've looked at

remember that are keys to really having the victory of the identification in Christ. The first word I want you to remember is the word receive. We must have received the Lord Jesus Christ as our Savior. Now, in our text, it says in several different ways that we are buried with Him, that we are planted with Him. Many other ways in the Scripture salvation is described. Whosoever shall call upon the name of the Lord shall be saved. That we are to be in Christ. That we are to be born again. I like this one, John 1:12. I put it in your notes. But as many as received Him, to them gave He power to become the sons of God. All right? Some of you know it. Some of you see it in your notes. Let's say that verse together. Ready, begin. But as many as received, to them gave He power. So when you receive Christ, watch this. When you are planted in Christ and you begin growing in Christ, does it not make sense that you're going to reflect Christ if you're planted with Him and growing in Him? Does it not make sense that you're going to be showing forth the fruit of Christ? It says, as many as receive Him shall be the sons of God. As many as receive Him, to them gave He power to become the sons of God. I have two sons. They have the likeness of their father. Thankfully, they have much more of their mother, but that's another story. My two sons grew up in the likeness of their father. Perhaps some strengths, perhaps some weaknesses, perhaps some opinions, some convictions. But the fact of the matter is that they're in the likeness of their father. But first, they were born into the family. God says that if you're going to understand your identity, your worth is based upon your birth. And if you have been born into the family of God, you do not identify with the failures of this world. You identify with your heritage in Jesus Christ. So you must first receive Christ as Savior. As many as received Him, to them gave He power to become the sons of God. Have you received Him? Are you a son or daughter of God? Do you know that you are on your way to heaven, as I said a moment ago, that incorruptible place that never is defiled? Are you heaven bound this morning? If this message will make sense, if you'll understand what it means to be buried in Christ, planted with Christ, then you must first receive Christ as your Savior. Now, most of you would say, I have done that. Then here's the key for you. You must reckon your position in Christ daily. Folks, let's be honest. It's one thing to say, I'm buried in Christ, I'm resurrected in Christ. That's lofty talk. Those are wonderful words, unless we believe them every single day. So here's a verse. Don't miss it, and we're done. Look at verse 11. Likewise, reckon ye also yourselves to be dead indeed unto sin, but alive unto God through Jesus Christ our Lord. Now, reckon is an accounting term. It is a term that means take this into account. It is an acknowledgement. It is belief. So to reckon is to do this. In the morning time and in my personal devotions, I have several things that I pray about and meditate on. But I want to challenge you this morning that you would have an accounting each day and that you would begin your day reckoning yourself to be dead to sin and alive to Christ and saying, God, I believe what you say in the Bible, that I have been buried in the likeness of your death and I am raised in the likeness of your resurrection. So I reckon myself, I believe now what you say in the Bible, that I have victory over the old man, and Jesus, help me to live in the victory of the resurrection today. Not only is this a wonderful Bible passage, but God, I want to reckon it so in my life today. I want to personalize it today. Dead to sin, alive to Jesus Christ. And if you have received Christ as Savior, and if you will have a reckoning so that daily you're putting off the old and putting on the new, so that daily you're saying, I am crucified with Christ. I have been planted in Christ. The old things are passed away. Lord, I want to live in your resurrection power. If you'll reckon that daily, there will be a metamorphosis. There will be a change in the identity of your life to the point. Children will say, what's happened? Dad's different. Co-workers will say, that guy's

0: doesn't say things he used to say. Because you have begun to reckon and to believe and to account for what God has done for you at the cross, and you're making it real in your life. Not just doctrinal in the Bible, but real every day in your life. And may I say, at the heart of worship is a yielded heart. The kind that says, Lord, I yield to you today, and I reckon your word to be true, that I am dead to the old and alive to the new. And so live through me today for your honor and for your glory. And this is the new life and the identity of the new life that baptism pictures and that God wants for all of us today.
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The book of Genesis, chapter 1, verse 27 tells us, "So God created man in his own image. In the image of God created he him. Male and female created he them." 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

In Luke 15, the Lord tells the story of the prodigal son. At the end of the parable, the father of the two boys is talking to the son who stayed home, the non-prodigal or the good boy. In verse 31, the dance is this: "Son, thou art ever with me, and all that I have is thine." Notice this line that all of the father's goods now belong to this son. Remember how the prodigal son had asked for and gotten his inheritance, and then wasted it on riotous living? Here the father tells the obedient son that the prodigal will not get any more inheritance. Here's today's thought. Some sins can never be undone. The prodigal never got any more inheritance. It all belonged to the older brother. All sins can be forgiven, but some cannot be undone. I can pay back money that I stole, but I cannot undo slander that I said. I can correct a lie, but I can't regain my purity if I've lost it. Something to think about on Lighthouse Christian Radio.

Romans 1:21 says, "Because that when they knew God, they glorified him not as God, neither were thankful." Beware starting down the path that these people did. First, they glorified God not, which God defines in Psalm 50 as offering praise. Secondly, they were not thankful. And thirdly, they then became empty and foolish in their discussions. In short, they allowed a creeping internal darkness into their lives, which gradually took over their lives. Staying right with God is a full-time job. Talk to him today and confess whatever you've done wrong recently. Read his word and get some direction for your life today. Get around his people and give and get encouragement in the things of God. Something to think about on Lighthouse Christian Radio.

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In God have I put my trust. I will not be afraid what man can do unto me. 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

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For we wrestle not against flesh and blood, but against principalities, against powers, against the rulers of the darkness of this world, against spiritual wickedness in high places. 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
1: Welcome to In Grace with Jim Scudder. He is a pastor, author, Bible college president, tour leader to the Holy Land, and host of the adventure TV show In Grace.
0: Hi, this is Jim Scudder. Welcome to In Grace as we once again take you to Israel today. We're going to be going to look at the idea of what the Bible says about the end times in our series, Armageddon's Dawn. Now, Monday through Thursday, if you listen to In Grace, you're hearing the preaching series, Armageddon's Dawn, which is many, many different sermons going through Revelation. This today is our video series, Armageddon's Dawn. It's an 8-part series filmed in Israel. We re-edit it for radio and for podcast. And today we're going to be talking about the different scrolls, the sealed scrolls that are being revealed and opened up. And there's only one person that can do that. We're going to be talking about the different judgments that are being revealed in this series. And then we're also going to say, hey, have any of these judgments already taken place? We're also going to be talking about the Antichrist, this man of sin that is going to be revealed in the end times. And he's going to be a smooth talker with all the answers, finally seeming to achieve the unachievable Middle East peace. But it's all going to unravel very quickly. We're going to talk about the seal judgments, the trumpet judgments. We're going to be talking to some awesome people. Some of our guests today, you're going to hear from Dr. Mark Robinson. He's a leader in Jewish ministry. He's a Messianic Jew himself. We're going to be talking to Dr. Randall Price, an archaeologist and an expert on Bible prophecy. And we're also going to be talking to Pastor Menno Kalischer, a Israeli pastor, an amazing man that is a pastor of a church in Jerusalem, and he really has a good grasp of Bible prophecy. And so today, as you're hearing my voice, you're going to be hearing me in places in Israel discussing these end time events, and I think that we better be listening today. We better be prepared for what God has right around the corner. There's a couple things I want to share with you before we get into Armageddon's Dawn Part 4 today. Number one, we have a free prophecy chart that I'd like to send to you. Armageddon's Dawn, absolutely free. All you have to do is call us. The number is 1-800-78-GRACE. 1-800-78-GRACE. You can also get it on our website, ingraceradio.com. 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We would also love to invite you to visit our church sometime. If you're in the Chicago or Milwaukee areas, we're not far from Chicago and Milwaukee. We're in Lake Zurich, Illinois. Or maybe you're passing through, stop in and see us. We'd love to meet you. Every Sunday at 11 o'clock, I'm preaching, and it would be such an honor to say hello to you. We also would love for you to consider coming to Israel with In Grace. We've been there 30 times. We've led hundreds and hundreds of you to Israel, and we have our next Solidarity Tour coming up in February. To get more information about this trip, where we make it as cheap as possible, but it's a really high-level, very, very nice tour. I'll be there teaching. We have special music singing. We're going to be introducing you to some amazing people in Israel, and we're going to be able to share our love with our Jewish friends in Israel. One last thing. Our new book, The Spiritual War Against Israel, is in its second printing. We'd love to send you a copy. All you have to do is make a gift of any amount to In Grace, and we'll thank you by sending you this new book, The Spiritual War Against Israel.
1: 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Box 9, Lake Zurich, Illinois, 60047.
2: It's a 7-year period. Divided in the middle, that 3.5-year period when the Antichrist proclaims himself God. Yes, in the rebuilt temple. When you read the book of Revelation, you have, starting in chapter 6, you have the seal judgments, and then you have the trumpet judgments, and then you have the bowl judgments, or some refer as the vial judgments, and some 20 judgments overall. Now, the Jewish people have a term called birth pains of the Messiah. And that comes right from the scripture. And that tribulation period is often referred to as a period of travail, birth pains, that God brings Israel to that point where she looks upon him whom they have pierced, the Messiah Jesus, and the remaining Jewish people alive at the end of the tribulation period are born again, and the entire nation is birthed.
1: That was Dr. Mark Robinson of Jewish Awareness Ministries.
0: Revelation talks about a scroll, and it is sealed. And as you open it, there are successive seals that release certain judgments of God. And the Bible says that no one was found worthy to open the scroll, but then there was one. And one of the elders saith unto me, "Weep not. Behold, the Lion of the tribe of Judah, the Root of David, hath prevailed to open the book and to loose the seven seals thereof." My friends, there is hope. There is reason to rejoice because there is one, capital O, who is worthy to open the title deed of the world. What an encouragement to Christians that are going through hard times. We know that our Savior has defeated every enemy and is now controlling events from glory. He's not in a manger in Bethlehem. He's not on a cross on Golgotha. He's not in a tomb in Jerusalem. He is ascended and exalted in heaven right now. When the sealed book is fully opened and all the judgments have been poured out, then will the Lion of the tribe of Judah rule and reign in his rightful place on this earth.
3: The tribulation from the very beginning of the sealed judgments is the wrath of God on earth. War breaks out on a global scale. Peace is taken from the earth. Pestilence and other things are put on the earth. And it only gets worse as we go through it. First half of the tribulation are these kind of judgments from earth, on earth. Then when we get to the second half of the tribulation, now it's judgments from heaven. It's intensified. It says, unless those days were cut short, no flesh would exist, okay?
1: That was Dr. J. Randall Price, a distinguished research professor and author with a PhD in Middle Eastern studies.
0: The book is opened. Jesus Christ is the only one worthy to open the seals, and he opens the first seal, the white horse of false peace, Revelation 6, verse 1. This is at the beginning of the tribulation, and this is an imitator. This is the Antichrist, and he's going to set up peace on the earth. It was in 1993 at the Parliament of World Religions in Chicago. The United Nations Assistant Secretary General was speaking of his vision for the United Nations to form a one world government. He was imagining to bring to fruition the no countries aspect of Lenin's vision. He said this, "We are entering into an age of universalism. Wherever you turn, one speaks about global education, global information, global communications. Every profession on earth now is acquiring a global dimension. The whole humanity is becoming interdependent, is becoming one." Well, friends, that is what the world is heading toward. And this is a counterfeit. This is not actually going to solve anything. The counterfeit conqueror, the Antichrist, is mimicking the one who will come and bring true peace.
2: In that 70 weeks prophecy of Daniel, in that final 70th week, 7-year period, it tells us in the middle of the week, the oblation will cease. That's sacrifices. So that implies that there has to be a temple rebuilt standing by the middle of the tribulation period. Then you have the Olivet Discourse. Whether it's Matthew 24, Mark chapter 13, Luke 21, it talks about the abomination of desolation. When you see that happening, the Jewish people are to flee to the mountains, middle of the tribulation period. Then you have 2 Thessalonians chapter 2, when the Antichrist will go into that temple and proclaim himself God. The temple will be rebuilt. Mark it down, underline it, put it in bold. It will be rebuilt. And there's a movement in Israel for many years now, the Temple Institute, who is moving in that direction.
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5: First of all, there will be a temple during the tribulation. Because in Daniel chapter 9, it says that the Antichrist is going to stop the sacrifices. Okay? So there will be. So there is no argument on that. You have to understand that rabbinical Judaism believe that if there will be a temple, they can restore the Mosaic covenant commandments. And if they'll do it well, the Messiah will come. If he will come, he'll give them the promised land and so on. They don't think Jesus. They think do it by yourself. They think Nicodemus, John chapter 3. And what was Nicodemus' question from Jesus? He saw Jesus like a regular Jew, a super Jew, not a Messiah, performing miracles he wished to do. Mm-hmm. Basically, he came to ask Jesus, listen, Jesus, how did you perform the Mosaic commandments better than us? That God gave you these extra powers. You know what? Teach us. There will be many Jesuses in the temple. No one will do crooked things there. That's the idea. So basically he says, how do I do it with my own muscle? Therefore, Jesus basically told him, amen, amen, I tell you, if you not be born from above, you will not be able to see or to do things from the kingdom in that sense. That's the way I understood it. Okay? So this is rabbinical Judaism today. How do we do it with our own mighty power? We need the temple to succeed. And Antichrist will give it to them. Okay? They'll think, now everything will be okay. Wrong.
1: That was Pastor Menno Kalischer of Jerusalem Assembly House of Redemption.
6: So the first seal is a promise of peace, but the second seal opens and that promise is gone because it's a red horse of war. Revelation 6:3 says, and when he had opened the second seal, I heard the second beast say, come and see. And there went out another horse that was red, and power was given to him that sat thereon to take peace from the earth, and that they should kill one another, and there was given unto him a great sword. This red horse represents a bloody warfare. The effort to bring universal peace apart from Christ will fail. Out of World War I came the League of Nations, but that failed because there was no power to prevent a self-seeking nation from withdrawing. Out of World War II came the United Nations, also a failure. The Nuremberg trial revealed that from 1933 to 1941, Germany violated 69 treaties. All of man's attempts at peace fail, and war will result because of the second seal and the red horse. And then we have the black horse of famine. Famine often follows war, right? The 1 billion hungry people that we have in our world today will seem like child's play compared with the famine to come. The fourth seal is a pale horse of death. This fourth horse is pale, corpse-like. The rider is called death. The world's population right now stands at around 8 billion people. Imagine a quarter of them dying in these first four sealed judgments.
5: In Revelation chapter 6, after the fourth seal, one quarter of the world is dead.
6: And that's just the first series.
5: Absolutely. Fourth seal. In chapter 9, sixth trumpet, one third are dead. How much do I have? Half. I didn't start the seven bowls.
6: Then we come to the fifth seal. It's opened and it introduces this strange interlude between the plagues of war and a massive earthquake. The fifth seal is what we call the justice of the martyrs. And they cried with a loud voice, saying, "How long, O Lord, holy and true, dost thou not judge and avenge our blood on them that dwell on the earth?" And white robes were given unto every one of them. So we have a prayer of the martyrs. They're protesting against all that is sinful and unholy, all that is dishonoring to God and destructive to his creation. They want God to make right all of these wrongs. There was a pastor in Smyrna by the name of Polycarp. He knew the apostles, and he was arrested as an old man and sentenced to be burned at the stake for his devotion to Christ. All he had to do, they said, was say, "Caesar is Lord," and offer a little bit of incense to Caesar's statue, and he would live. Polycarp's stalwart response was this: 86 years have I served Christ, and he never did me any wrong. How can I blaspheme my King who saved me? Polycarp died as a martyr on February 23rd, 155 AD. He prayed to God that he might be received as a rich and acceptable sacrifice. The great day of God's wrath for Stephen and for Polycarp and for thousands of others has finally arrived at this fifth seal. In Revelation 6, verse 12, it says, "And I beheld, and when he had opened the sixth seal, and lo, there was a great earthquake, and the sun became black as sackcloth of hair, and the moon became as blood, and the stars of heaven fell unto the earth, even as a fig tree casteth her untimely figs, when she is shaken of a mighty wind. And the heaven departed as a scroll when it is rolled together, and every mountain and island were moved out of their places." In the last 4,000 years, earthquakes have caused the loss of 13 million lives. And by far, the most awful earthquake is still yet to come. There is a price for shedding the innocent, precious blood of the Lamb and of his saints. Today, the devil actually holds the title deed to this earth, but he is a squatter. He's a usurper. The devil will have to be forcibly evicted, and that is why the tribulation is coming. That is why these seals will open. Then we come to the seventh seal. The seventh seal opens, and it reveals the next set of judgments, the trumpet judgments. In Revelation 8:1, "And when he had opened the seventh seal, there was silence in heaven for about a half hour." These seven trumpets are going to bring the full intensity of the Great Tribulation. Now, what caused the silence? Remember, the seals sealed the scroll of the title deed of the earth. Now that all the seals are opened, it revealed the full and final plan of God for the earth. And the realization of that plan causes everyone, from the angels to the heavenly creatures to the redeemed in heaven, to have their breath literally taken away. The first trumpet, hail, fire, and blood. The earth is going to be singed. And the first that was created on the planet is going to be the first that is destroyed. Remember, on the third day, God created the first living organisms, the plants and the trees, and what a blessing they are to us. They produce the fruit and the nuts and the meat and the dairy. And all of that, the things that the animals eat and all of the things that we have because of all of these trees and grasses are going to be decimated, all because of rebellion and sin. Some say that these judgments are not literal. I'd like for you to go ask Pharaoh what he thought about the judgments, the plagues at the time of Moses. I wonder what he would tell you about the blood, frogs, flies, lice, livestock deaths, boils, hail, locusts, darkness, and the firstborn that died. I think he would say, yeah, that was literal. There are amazing parallels from the plagues of Egypt and the trumpet judgments. These are real judgments upon a real earth by a real God. The second trumpet judgment kills a third of the sea creatures. A third of the merchant shipping fleet is destroyed. There's around 50,000 registered merchant ships in the world today. And if suddenly 16,666 were gone, it would be staggering to this world, because 90% of everything we buy in the United States crosses the ocean. The third trumpet, a third of the fresh water is poisoned. A meteor containing poison, which contaminates a third part of the earth's fresh water supply, is a terrible thought, because man can only live 3 to 4 days without water. Imagine the panic that the world is going to face during the tribulation. The fourth judgment, a third of the sun, moon, and stars are darkened. And the fourth angel sounded, and the third part of the sun was smitten, and the third part of the moon, and the third part of the stars. The fifth trumpet, Satan is cast from heaven. And the fifth angel sounded, and I saw a star fall from heaven unto the earth, and to him was given the key of the bottomless pit. People have asked me, where is hell located? Let me just answer this very simply. Hell is located at the end of a life of anyone who does not accept the Lord Jesus Christ. And that's a horrible, horrible sentence, but it is actually the truth. Let that sink in. According to Jesus, hell is eternal. Hell is punishment. Hell is designed for Satan, but is the location of those that will reject him. That's the only place left. It's separation. Hell is a horrible, horrible concept, but it is something that is true, and we need to speak about hell. The star, I believe, is Satan himself, because in Isaiah 14:12 and Isaiah 14:15, it says this, "How art thou fallen from heaven, O Lucifer, son of the morning? How art thou cut down to the ground, which did weaken the nations? Yet thou shalt be brought down to hell, to the sides of the pit." And out of the pit comes these awful demonic creatures. Revelation 9:3, "And there came out of the smoke locusts upon the earth." Remember the plagues of Egypt? These aren't actual locusts, but they're like locusts, the way that they're going to spread all over the earth. "And unto them was given power, and the scorpions of the earth have power, and it was commanded them that they should not hurt the grass of the earth, neither any green thing, neither any tree, but only those men which had not the seal of God in their foreheads." During the tribulation, I believe those that receive Jesus by faith will be saved, and they will be sealed, and they will have a special mark of God, and they will not be touched and harmed by these creatures. "And they had tails like unto scorpions, and there were stings in their tails, and their power was to hurt men 5 months." This is bad. This is really, really bad. But my friends, the worst is yet to come. "Loose the four angels which are bound in the great river Euphrates." Now, isn't that odd? There's four angels, fallen angels, that are bound and reserved until this moment in the tribulation. Now, a terrible demonic army is going to kill 1.5 billion people, reducing the world's population to less than half of what was. With all of these things coming upon the earth, I hope, I pray that you're ready. I hope and pray that you've been washed by the blood of the Lamb. Do you know him? Have you received Jesus Christ by faith? He's already paid for your sins on the cross. He rose again the third day. He took upon himself the wrath of God. His blood can wash away all of your sins. All you have to do is put your trust in him, your faith in him. Realize as a sinner, you cannot save yourself, and put your trust right now in the Lord Jesus Christ, the Lamb of God.
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0: The law convicts, but grace transforms. 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

0: Well, hello to all of you. I was mighty pleased to hear that most of you would be back to share the final episode of this particular memory. It sure has been exciting and unexpected. And I know you're mighty anxious to find out what happened and how everything came together. 'Cause it did, you know. Although I have to admit, there were times when we seriously had our doubts. There we were, vacationing in the Rio Grande Valley, and became involved with a little Mexican boy in search of his father. And we'd found his father, but in the meantime, the boy had gone off, not knowing his father was looking for him. One of those silly twists of life that always amazes me. But this one twist was being watched real close by the Lord. 'Cause even though there was some heartache, the Lord was working in the hearts of Mikel, the little Mexican boy, and his father, Esperanza. His dad had already come to know the Lord, and Mikel... But then I'm getting ahead of my story. Let me just get back to where we'd left off. The boys had been waiting for their folks to pick them up from the beach. And the late afternoon had turned into early evening. Early evening into mid-evening.
1: They should have been here by now.
2: The tent meeting's already started.
3: How long ago did they pick up David?
4: Yeah, about 3 hours ago, I think.
3: Oh, you're right. My clock says 9 o'clock now.
5: Oh, something must have happened.
6: Maybe a flat tire.
1: Hey, maybe they found Mikel.
4: Well, what difference would that make? They've got two cars. Why wouldn't they pick us up?
5: Yeah. Oh, sure is a good thing we have this food and fire.
3: I hope we don't have to stay out here all night.
2: I don't think so. They know where we are.
1: It's kind of spooky. I'm glad we're all together.
3: Why don't we tell ghost stories?
5: No!
3: Why not?
5: 'Cause it's not like being back in Sugar Creek or at camp. It's like being in the wilderness. I mean, well, what if there were bandits on this beach?
4: Oh, come on!
5: Well, what if there were? There are!
2: Everybody, behind those rocks!
5: Oh, come
2: Bill,
5: on.
2: Put out that fire!
4: Yeah.

0: It's coming closer.
1: What do you think it is?
2: Not what, who. And whoever it is, we're going to keep far away.
3: But what if somebody's hurt?
4: I can't see a thing.
3: There's nothing to see.
5: There's another one. Well, maybe we shouldn't have put out the fire. At least we could have seen something.
4: It would have been too dangerous.
1: It's dangerous now.
3: Wait, I see something.
1: What do you see?
3: Somebody running. Two people. One's a little boy, I think.
4: I still can't see anything.
5: I can, but they're just shadows.
3: It is a little boy. And that man's firing at him.
4: Wait, I can see him now. He's gonna fire again.
3: No, he's out of bullets. He's throwing his gun away.
2: They're getting pretty close. Stay down.
4: He's chasing after him. He's... Big Jim, he's got him.
6: No, no, senor. I have no money. No, senor, no.
7: Hey, give it to me, huh? Give it to me.
6: Senor, no.
2: That's Mikel.
4: It is.
2: He can't do that to him. Let's go, fellas. We gotta save Mikel.
8: Woo!

0: He'd been hiding out in that raft, waiting for a few days until he thought the police wouldn't be looking for him.
1: How can I ever thank you?
2: Oh, we're just thankful he's alive. We didn't know it then, but that bandit shot Miguel. He was running so fast, we didn't know it until after the fight was over.
1: Mr. Kelly says they are little more than flesh wounds.
0: That's good to know.
1: He'll be getting well here in the hospital while I return to Mexico, and will join us later.
3: Well, is it possible for us to see him before we go?
1: Oh, I think so, yes.
4: Me too?
1: Of course. Why not?
4: Well, in the United States, young kids can't visit sick people. Oh? I guess they're afraid we'll catch their germs.
1: Well, remember, you are in the United States.
4: Oh, that's right. I forgot, because everything looks so Mexican.
1: I know. But Mr. Kelly says family should be together. Since the hospital is mostly for Americans, Mr. Kelly runs it like a Mexican hospital. So, yes, you may visit Miguel. But if he is tired...
0: Don't worry, we know. Oh. See you later.

0: You are all very funny.
1: Yeah, but poetry is the funniest.
0: Why are you called poetry?
2: Oh, I guess it's because I like poems so much.
1: And he's always reciting them.
0: I have not heard any.
2: Well, I haven't been able to think of any.
0: You should think quickly or you may lose your name. And you, Circus, are you called so because you are from the circus?
3: No, but I sure wish I were. I'm called that because I can do all sorts of tricks. You know, like somersaults and climbing trees.
1: He can climb trees faster than any person I know.
0: I'm sorry, my leg is the way it is, or I would challenge you.
3: Well, maybe when you're better.
0: You will be back home then.
4: Yes, but we'll be coming again. There was so much excitement that we didn't even get a chance to visit some of the Mexican churches and missionaries we wanted to. So Dad said we'll take another trip down. Maybe next year.
0: You'll visit us, then.
4: Sure will.
1: All of us.
0: Well, I cannot thank you enough for saving my life. It was very brave of you all.
5: You needed help.
6: Besides, the Lord had us there for that reason. If Bill's dad's car didn't have that accident with the herd of goats, well, we would have been gone. And there wouldn't have been anyone on that beach.
0: See, but you could have gotten killed.
4: The Lord was with us, Mikkel.
0: My father has told me. But I do not know. I understand, I think, when you say the Lord was with you, but I have seen my mother heavy with religion. It has not set her free.
5: Religion doesn't set you free. Jesus does. Your mother hasn't been freed by Jesus. She's burdened with laws.
0: She would spend all our money lighting candles to bring my father home. And when he was home, she would spend every extra peso to light candles so he would stay.
6: We're praying for your mom. If she came to know Christ, she would stop burning those candles.
0: Is that true?
5: Yes.
0: Then I welcome your prayers.
1: We'll pray as hard for your mom as we are for my dad.
0: Your father is not a believer?
1: No, but he will be. We're just trusting the Lord.
0: One thing. I want to apologize to you. I betrayed you by leading you to believe that I wish to believe.
4: Just as long as you weren't doing that with God.
0: No. No, I may not be a great follower, but I respect God. No, God knew what I was doing. But I betrayed your friendship, and for that I am sorry.
1: We've forgotten all about it. We're just glad you're well.
5: I think it's time to go, fellas. What's your watch say, Poetry?
2: 3:00.
5: We promised the folks we'd be back by 3:30.
0: They came to visit me this morning. They're very kind. Give them my thanks.
4: We will. We're going to be riding to you. Your dad gave us your address.
0: Oh, I would like that a lot.
2: It was real nice getting to know you.
5: You get well real soon.
0: I will.
1: We're going to be praying you get saved, Mikkel.
6: Praying real hard.
4: Bye, Mikkel.
0: You are all very good and very kind. And I thank you.

0: Sure do wish we could stay longer.
1: Me too.
2: Afraid we can't. Your dad said he got a message this morning, Bill. The strikers went back to work for higher wages, and school starts next week.
3: How come you didn't tell us that before?
2: So much was happening, I guess, but you know now.
1: Well, I'm glad for the strikers, but school, yuck.
3: I'm kind of anxious to get back.
1: We're sure going to have a lot to write about in composition class.
4: Hey, I never thought of that.
3: I have.
5: You going to write some poetry?
3: Maybe, but I'm sort of getting interested in the short story.
2: Don't get too interested. We'd have to start calling you prose.
6: Whatever it is, it must be pretty funny.
2: David!
4: Oh. Hi, David. Hey, what are you doing here?
5: Now we're going to get to say goodbye to you, too. Oh,
3: we're leaving real soon.
6: I heard I missed a lot of excitement.
4: Yeah, I guess you did.
6: And that you saved Mikkel's life.
2: Yeah.
4: What are you doing here?
6: Visiting Mikkel. His dad said he was going to be here for a couple of weeks, so I thought maybe he needed somebody his age to talk with.
2: That's true.
5: His dad's been talking to him about the Lord.
6: He's been talking to your dad, too, Dragonfly.
1: He has?
6: Telling him those were God's goats, placed there especially to delay your folks getting to you, so you'd be there when Mikkel needed your help.
1: What did Dad say?
6: Oh, not much, but he's listening hard. He'll come around. Just keep on trusting and praying.
1: I am, David.
2: We all are.
6: I sure did have a nice time yesterday. Thanks for inviting me.
0: You know, if we weren't going back today, we could do it again.
6: Well, that's okay. We can do it in Sugar Creek.
4: What?
1: Does that mean you're coming to Sugar Creek?
6: Your dad, Bill, has been talking to mine, and by the way it sounds, you might be having a tent meeting this summer.
4: Oh, wow, that's great!
6: Sure is.
2: You'll be able to stay at our houses.
3: Well, all of them! We can trade off!
4: Yeah, you'll like swimming in Sugar Creek. It's the freshest water you've ever seen.
1: And real good fishing.
2: And we've got special caves to go exploring in.
6: Caves!
5: And you'll meet Old Man Paddler. He's a great friend who has a cabin in the woods. And we've got all sorts of trees to climb and...
6: You sure we're going to have time for a tent meeting?
2: Sure we will. You'll be a little kid during the day and an evangelist at night.
6: It sounds real nice.
3: Oh, we'll be sure to write.
6: You better. And I sure will be praying we make it to Sugar Creek.
0: Oh, it's Dad. We're coming! Bye, David. And remember, when you come to Sugar Creek, you're going to be an honorary member of the Sugar Creek gang.
7: Yeah!
0: Come on, fellas.

And that's it. Sure did enjoy telling that memory to you. I hadn't thought of it in a long time. And I'm glad I did, because it was a nice feeling to share it with all of you. Mikel and his mother did give their hearts to the Lord, not too long afterward. And of course, you know the Dragonfly's dad did become a Christian. But that's another story that I'll be sharing with you sometime. Right now, though, I'll have to say goodbye for today. And of course, you know that I'm thinking of you and praying for you. Until our next time together, the Lord bless. I know He will. You've just heard the 10th and concluding chapter of The Sugar Creek Gang on the Mexican Border by Paul Hutchins. Freely adapted for radio by Phyllis Fox.

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We greet our friends everywhere with Chapter 18 of Perilous Journey, the story of John Bunyan. This is another in the series Stories of Great Christians, and comes to you from the radio studios of the Moody Bible Institute in

0: When John Bunyan was 9 years old, he began having nightmares, which plagued him for almost 20 years. As he grew, he developed a sensitive nature, which flung him completely into anything he started, and made him a victim of any situation in which he found himself. As a robust youth, he was a leader in troublemaking, drinking, and vice. And yet at the same time, he was almost crushed by guilt from these same acts. When he began to pursue Jesus Christ, he abandoned virtually every personal pleasure but eating and breathing, yet was still condemned by his own highly developed conscience as not worthy of God's forgiveness. But God is faithful, and the man who truly seeks, no matter how ignorantly, shall find. John Bunyan, at the age of 26, finally felt the peace with God he'd searched for so long. And in a quiet midnight service, he was baptized and joined the Bedford Church of Christ, a small independent church led by John Gifford.
1: Bunyan, I can't tell you how happy it makes me to see you here, living so near the church and so near to God.
2: I'm afraid Mary wasn't happy about moving to Bedford.
1: Oh, I don't think any woman likes to change homes. But there were times not long ago when I truly thought you were just not going to make it with God.
2: If you thought that, imagine how I felt. Oh, I still have times of shaky faith, but they aren't anything like they were.
1: I used to wonder, why does God allow John Bunyan to suffer so much through every spiritual step?
2: I've thought a great deal about that myself, Reverend Gifford.
1: I'd be interested to know the results of your thinking.
2: Well, they are not too easy as yet to express, but... Well, one of the greatest problems I've ever had with Christianity is the existence of God, of Jesus Christ.
1: We all do in our heart of hearts, John. It's because this belief is basic to every other belief we claim. And there's no solid rock, easy proof to rely on. If the foundations be destroyed, what can the righteous do?
2: But you see, in a way, I have that proof. It's personal, I admit, but it is proof.
1: I don't follow you.
2: Well, of all those years, when I was struggling against God at first, and later when I was trying to please him, he was always there. I saw him as a righteous judge condemning my every

0: every move and thought. But even if I didn't understand what I was seeing, I was seeing him.
1: Yes, you saw him with the certainty of a condemned man.
0: That's right. The glory of the holiness of God broke me to pieces, and the compassion of Christ did the same. I thought of him as a Christ I had lost and rejected, and the memory of what I had done was the continual breaking of my bones.
1: John, I wonder if I could call on you occasionally to tell someone else of your experiences. I think they might be of God's use to others.
0: Oh, I don't think I could do that.
1: God has given you a fine way with words.
0: No, not as a speaker. In private conversation, perhaps, but not in a meeting of any size. No.
1: I may just keep after you on this, John.
0: I shall pray that you won't.
1: We shall see, we shall see.
2: John Gifford was not to see, however. In a sudden move of God, he was taken from the Little Bedford congregation. On his deathbed, John Gifford wrote a final letter to his flock, exhorting them to Christian love and fellowship, warning them to be tolerant in the love of Christ, and to avoid factions within their own membership.
3: Father! Father, are you out here?
0: Over here, little Mary. Come this way. It's a clear path. Well, what's on my little lady's mind this day?
3: I love you very much, Father.
0: And your father loves you.
3: I wish I could see what you look like, Father.
0: Oh, I'm nothing to see, my little angel. I've a great fat face and a look stern enough to frighten other little girls your age.
3: Are they afraid when they see all your pins?
0: My what?
3: Your pins, all over your face.
0: My pins. Those aren't pins, my little sweet. They're called whiskers.
3: Whiskers? Oh, that's a funny name.
0: Whiskers. Now that you mention it, it is a funny name.
3: Where do whiskers come from, Father?
4: John?
0: Excuse me, your mother's calling. Yes, Mary?
4: Are you coming?
0: Coming? Where?
4: I sent little Mary to fetch you. There are some gentlemen here to see you.
0: Oh, you little mischief. You didn't even tell me.
3: I was going to.
0: After they'd waited all day, I suppose. Come, up on my shoulder. Let's see what the gentlemen want of me.
5: So you see, John, between the Bedford Council and the church itself, we just can't arrive at decisions.
6: And that's why we're here.
0: I'll be happy to do what I can.
6: Before he passed on, John Gifford mentioned many times how fine a preacher he thought you'd make, John.
0: Me? But I thought the decision was between this man Hayes and our Mr. Burton. Now, adding another name...
5: We'd like you to take charge of the meetings for the next while.
0: But there are many in the church who've had more experience at such things.
6: A number of us want to go up to London as soon as possible.
0: London?
5: Aye. It's been decided that the only final way we can end this dispute over who should take the Bedford meeting pulpit is to present the matter to Cromwell himself.
0: Cromwell? Will he listen to such a small situation?
5: Well, he has been known to do so.
6: Will you take charge of the meetings?
5: If you feel strongly against preaching yourself, you can arrange for someone else to do it.
0: Well,
6: We all want to see things settled here.
5: And if we work together as John Gifford would have wanted us to, the whole matter can be settled.
0: Aye, you're right.
6: You'll do it then?
0: Aye, I'll do it. There's no good saying you want a situation to be better and then avoiding a chance to do something about it.
2: It was an innocent enough start. Writing about the beginnings of his preaching later, John said,
0: "Some of the saints who had good judgment and holiness of life seemed to feel that God had counted me worthy to understand the blessed word and that he'd given me some measure of ability to express helpfully to others what I saw in it. At first, these seemed to be an impossible thing for me to do, but they kept at it. I finally consented and spoke, but with much weakness and infirmity."
7: Mr. Bunyan,
3: I haven't heard such heart truth since our Mr. Gifford passed away.
1: I wish I had the assurance you have, Mr. Bunyan. You've convinced me it's possible.
5: I just talked with a man who'd heard you this morning, John. He wants to come again. Said something about being an atheist when he came in.
3: We'd like it so much if you'd have a meal with us this week, you and your family. There's so much you have to offer weaker Christians.
6: John, I wonder if you'd consider going out of the country with us when we go on our next Bible teaching excursion. I think your statements and experiences could add a great deal to the effectiveness of our message.
0: The church continued to feel that I should preach. And so, after solemn prayer to the Lord with fasting, I was ordained to regular public preaching of the word among those who believed, and also to those who'd not yet received the faith.
2: And as a preacher, traveling more than he was used to, and coming face to face with the expressed religious life of the country, his imagination and his conscience, now grown to include more than only himself, were spurred into activity.
4: John, Mr. Fenn is here for his door knocker.
0: Door? Oh, I completely forgot it. You'll have to tell him to come tomorrow.
4: Are you well, John?
0: Why, yes, Mary. Why do you ask?
4: Well, this is the third piece of work this week which has slipped you. And yet you stay out here all day.
0: Oh, it's selfish of me to be so secretive.
4: What is it you're doing?
0: Come, I'll show you. Look.
4: Oh, this paper. John, are you writing something?
0: Aye.
4: You?
0: Well, it's not an impossibility, you know. I've been told I have a way with words.
4: It isn't that I don't believe you able. It's just that...
0: That what?
4: Well, I have never seen anything as lengthy as what you have there, written by an uneducated man.
0: This needs to be written, Mary. And if the educated writers of the day don't see the danger, I must take the task of informing upon myself.
4: Danger? Informing?
0: Christians, they call themselves. Christians indeed. They would throw the scriptures to the watercourse and depend on what they call inner light. They're nothing but ranters all over again with a new name.
4: Who are you talking about?
0: Quakers, Mary. Quakers.
2: John's comparative youth, he was 27, and his general lack of education, combined with his past experience with the heresy of the ranters, all can be blamed on his failure to see that there was virtually no actual difference between what the friends of his day were saying and what he was saying. But as in every disagreement of this kind, attention was focused on differences of emphasis, calling them differences of doctrine, and the battle was on. The Christian world might well thank the Quakers for giving them John Bunyan, the man of letters. His disputes with them brought into being two publications, both numbering more than 200 pages in length. And when, because he believed it wrong to dispute in what was becoming a malicious exchange of insults, he dropped out of the arguments, it was a simple step to the writing of expository material.
0: I am thine, if you be not ashamed to own me. Because of my low and contemptible descent in the world. John Bunyan. There, finished.
4: I'm so glad.
0: Mary, how long have you been sitting there?
4: Since the children settled for the night.
0: It must be terribly late.
4: I wanted to see you.
0: For what?
4: No reason.
0: Oh, my Mary, this is hard on you.
4: You've made my life so much simpler than many.
0: My poor, frail Mary.
4: Frail in body, possibly, John, but living with you has given me more strength, more faith than I ever thought possible.
0: Hmm?
4: Well, when we were first married, you hated everything there was to religion. Do you remember, John? Hmm. And I've seen the living God bring you from that, through so many terrible storms, to the place that you now write expository works and argue theological matters beyond my understanding.
3: who could not be impressed with the greatness of God with such a 10 years to witness.
0: Ah, my Mary, who can ever discern the mind of God, to know what he has for us? But I know this, whatever he has for me to do, and wherever it might take me, without you. Oh, here now. These hard-working days with the three young ones and the late hours sitting up here with me. Well, they're doing you in. Let's retire.
3: Yes, John. I truly am tired.

You've heard Chapter 18 of Perilous Journey, the story of John Bunyan. This is another in the series Stories of Great Christians, and comes to you from the radio studios of the Moody Bible Institute in Chicago.

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1: I'm standing in front of Odyssey Community Church, one of the most respected houses of worship in the city. With me is George Barkley. George, can you give us an idea of the extent of the damage?
2: Well, most of it you can see for yourself. We got broken windows, including a very expensive stained glass window. Spray paint all over the side of the building. Smashed eggs smeared on the front steps. It's a real mess.
3: Captain Quinn of the Odyssey Police has told me there's been an alarming pattern of mischief, vandalism, and other petty crimes on the rise lately in Odyssey.
4: I really cannot believe this.
5: I know. It's awful.
6: Good grief. What happened to Wits End?
7: Well, he had a little vandalism problem last night.
4: I dreamt that a place where I felt very safe and secure was being destroyed. Now that I see Wits End, I know that it was what the dream was about, or at least was part of what the dream was about.
7: If only there were some way to counteract stuff like this. Or better yet, catch them in the act and stop them.
4: Yes, that would be nice, wouldn't it?
6: We rode right past it and across this little clearing and over to that big tree, and that's where we locked them.
8: Sam, the bikes aren't there.
6: Somebody stole our bikes.
9: If you want your bike back, come to the Wonder World Treehouse.
6: What?
9: The Wonder World Treehouse, and come alone.
10: Look, I brought you here for your bikes, that's all. Now you've got them, I'm out of here.
6: Butch, wait!
10: What?
6: You don't have to hang around with those guys anymore. Don't you remember when we were friends? We had good times together, didn't we?
10: Yeah, we did.
6: We can still have them, Butch. We can have good fun. Don't go back with them. Come with me.
10: I'll see you around, Sam.
6: Oh, Butch. At least he gave back the bicycles. Whoa, hey! Let go! What are you...
4: It's all right, Sam. It's all right. Just take it easy.
6: Mr. Allen, what are you doing here? And who is this guy?
4: A friend. He's going to help us with something very important.
6: Huh?
4: Come on, Sam. We have lots to discuss.
11: Take a summer vacation with the Calhoun family, now on the Adventures in Odyssey Club.
12: Dad, are we almost there? I can't be in this car another minute.
13: Did you guys know that Yellowstone is over 2.2 million acres?
11: Between meeting new neighbors, cooking over the fire, and making plans for sightseeing, it's a classic family camping trip, until things take a dangerous turn.
12: They're stealing the camper! They're stealing us!
11: Don't miss the Great Yellowstone Heist, now on the Adventures in Odyssey Club.
14: Hey, Rusty, what time is it?
15: 4:15.
14: Come on, Butch, where are you?
15: You know, Rodney, I don't like to badmouth people, but I ain't too sure about that guy.
14: Butch, what's the matter with him?
15: I don't know. He don't seem like he's really into what we're doing. He's kind of a mama's boy, you know?
14: Yeah, he's all right. He just needs to be toughened up some, that's all. He's here. Open the door.
15: It's about time.
10: Hey, guys.
14: You're late.
10: I'm sorry. I had some things I needed to take care of.
15: What'd you do? Break a fingernail?
10: Har har. Hey, look, Rodney. A monkey who talks.
15: Oh, you're a real funny guy, ain't you?
10: Not as funny as your face.
14: Hey, break it up. Both of yous.
15: I'll see you later.
10: Yeah, I'm real scared.
14: Cut it out. We got work to do. Wait till you guys hear what I got planned for tonight.
15: What is it?
14: Our biggest gig yet. Odyssey Middle School.
15: I'm liking it so far.
10: What are we gonna do, Rodney?
14: Well, I never really liked the way the grass on the baseball field looks. So tonight, we're gonna take some kerosene and some matches and do a little re-landscaping.
15: Ooh, I love it. Hey, while we're at it, why don't we tear down the backstop and the batting cage, too?
14: Oh, yeah, that's great.
10: Yeah, great.
14: Okay, Rusty, pass the word along to the rest of the gang. We'll meet in the clump of trees that borders the schoolyard at 11 tonight, sharp.
15: 11 sharp, right.
14: Hey, tell them to come in from the woods. Butch, get your hands on as many matchbooks as you can find.
10: What about the kerosene?
14: I'll take care of that. Get going.
10: Right.
14: Yes, sir. There's gonna be a hot time in the old schoolyard tonight!
10: Burning the schoolyard. I gotta hand it to you, Rodney. You sure know how to destroy things.
6: Butch!
10: What? Sam? You crazy? Get down. Someone might see us.
6: Don't worry. No one's going to see us. I checked.
10: You checked? Checked what?
6: The hideout. Everybody's gone. Ronnie left right after you did, so I followed you here.
10: How did you know about the hideout?
6: You took me there when you tried to get me to join the Bones of Wrath. Remember?
10: Oh, yeah. Well, what do you want?
6: We need to talk.
10: Look, you got the bikes back. I told you, there's nothing left to say. Now leave me alone. Hey!
6: No, Butch. Something has happened, and we need to talk.
16: I'll get it, Mom.
17: Okay, sweetie.
16: Cunningham Schultz residence.
18: Look in your driveway.
16: Excuse me?
18: Look in your driveway.
16: My driveway? Who is this? Hello? Hello? Huh. What in the world?
17: Who was it, Lucy?
16: No one, Mom. I'm gonna go out front for a minute, okay?
17: All right, but don't be too long. Dinner's almost ready.
16: Okay. I don't believe it! My bike! It's my bike!
6: Lucy! Lucy! Look!
16: Sam, it's my bike! I got my bike back! And you got yours back, too!
6: Yeah, I know! And not a scratch on it! This is great!
16: It's more than great. It's incredible. I mean, both of our bikes get stolen and then turn up on the same day? That's amazing!
6: Yeah, well, I guess whoever took them got a case of the guilt and decided to bring them back.
16: Yeah. But how did whoever took them know where we live?
6: Who cares? When somebody does a good deed, you don't question it. The important thing is, we got our bikes back.
16: Yeah, you're right. I just can't believe it.
6: I know. I mean, when we were in Wits End this afternoon, I didn't think we'd ever see them again. And now, here they are.
16: Uh-huh. Hey, where did you run off to this afternoon anyway?
6: What?
16: You know, at Wits End. You got a phone call and Connie and I went upstairs, and when we came back down, you were gone. Where did you go?
6: I went home.
16: Home?
6: Yeah.
16: Well, you weren't there when I dropped off your fishing gear a little later.
6: Fishing gear?
16: You left it at Wits End.
6: Oh, yeah. I forgot about that. Thanks.
16: You're welcome. So where'd you go?
6: Just on a walk. You know, through the woods.
16: Oh.
6: Hey, now that we have our bikes back, we should try fishing again.
16: Yes, we should.
6: Real soon.
16: Uh-huh. Soon.
6: Well, I guess I should be going. I'll see you around, okay?
16: Okay.
6: Don't forget to lock up your bike.
16: You too. Bye.
6: Bye.
16: A walk through the woods, huh? Strange.
15: Rodney.
14: What?
15: Everybody's here. What's the holdup?
14: Everybody ain't here. Butch hasn't come yet.
15: He's late again?
14: Yeah.
15: Well, so? Let's go without him.
14: Yeah, I guess we'll have to. Rodney. Butch, where you been? I said 11 sharp.
10: I know, I couldn't get away.
15: Mama's boy. Did you bring the matches?
10: Yeah, right here. But I don't think we should do this.
15: What's the matter? You scared?
10: No, I ain't scared.
14: Then what's the problem?
10: Look, across the field.
14: I don't see anything.
10: Look harder. Up the street, in the shadow of the big elm tree, see?
15: It's a car, so what?
10: It's not just a car. It's a police car.
14: What?
10: Yeah, I saw it on my way in. There are a couple others around behind the school building. That's why it took me so long to get here. I had to make sure they didn't see me.
14: Oh, we'd walk right into them. Good eye, Butch.
10: Thanks.
14: Rusty, pass the word. We're scrapping it for tonight. Everybody go back out through the woods.
15: Gotcha.
10: You know, the mayor said the police were going to increase the patrols around the city. I guess they got lucky tonight and picked the school, huh?
14: Yeah. But this luck better not become a habit. Come on, Butch, let's go.
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22: This is Brock Peterson from Channel 10 News with another report about more incidents around Odyssey. Only these incidents come with a twist. Earlier today, I talked with a Miss Alma Stump of Ironwood Lane. 3 nights ago, something happened at Miss Stump's residence. Something she can't explain.
23: Well, as you can see, I have a lot of property out back. I grow raspberries and strawberries, and I have several apple trees out there, too. My yard borders on a county park that has lots of wildlife in it.
22: And you have a fence around your property?
23: Well, sort of. It's broken down in spots, and I've been wanting to fix it for a long time, but I'm not physically able to do it. Arthritis, you know, it makes my hands swell all up.
22: I see.
23: And I also can't afford to hire anyone to do it. You wouldn't believe the cost of good help these days. Anyway, with the fence and the shape it's in, those wild animals can come in any time they want. They eat up my raspberries and my strawberries and my apples. Well, it's been a terrible problem.
22: Until 3 nights ago.
23: Right.
22: Tell us what happened.
23: Well, I don't know. All I know was when I went to bed, the fence was broken. Then the next morning, I got a phone call. A voice on the other end said, "Look out your back window." Then the line went dead.
24: What?
25: What did you do?
24: That's just how Sam and I got our bikes back.
23: And lo and behold, my fence was fixed.
24: That's just how I got my bike back.
23: Completely.
24: Come to think of it, Sam never told me how he got his back.
25: How do you account for this?
24: Well, Mom, I'll be back later. I'm going over to Sam's house.
22: A mended fence. For Alma Stump, a miracle. But if so, it wasn't the only one, for 2 nights ago, a second such incident occurred. With me is city maintenance worker Ralph Foreman. Ralph, tell us what happened.
26: Well, Brock, as you can see, this intersection here, 3rd and Elm, has a lot of bushes and small trees on its corners. Oleander, eucalyptus, poplar, the typical stuff. It's a pretty hazardous place for drivers because the bushes are overgrown and you really can't see what's coming from the cross streets.
22: I know, I've driven by here myself several times.
26: Well, we in maintenance ain't had the funds or the manpower to trim them back. Budget cuts. I tell you, our city council is a real piece of work.
22: Ralph, what happened here 2 nights ago?
26: What happened? You can see for yourself. Someone saved us the trouble. When we came out here yesterday, the bushes and trees were already trimmed. Branches and debris was taken away, too. In fact, the whole intersection looks better than it ever has. Now, if they could just get some stop signs up here.
25: Do you have an explanation for all this?
26: What do you mean?
25: Well, how do you explain what happened here?
26: I don't know.
25: Can you think of a reason why someone would do this?
26: Nope. Guess it was just a random act of goodness.
24: A random act of goodness? Where have I heard that before?
26: My pleasure, Brock.
24: No.
26: Hey, guys, this is me, Ralphie. I'm on TV.
24: Jack! Jack, I need to talk to you!
22: So, a second unexplained act in as many days. But it doesn't end there. Earlier, I spoke with Mayor Tom Riley, who told me that even the police have benefited from these good deeds.
27: Well, Brock, several nights ago, the police received an anonymous phone call about some vandalism that was supposed to happen at Odyssey Middle School.
22: What kind of vandalism?
27: I'm not sure, but I believe it had something to do with the baseball field. At any rate, the police beefed up their patrols around the school, and they believe their presence prevented that vandalism from occurring.
22: Well, this certainly is an interesting turn of events, to say the least. First the vandalism, and now good deeds. And no one really knows who is doing either.
25: You know, so often we hear bad news, it's nice to be able to report good news for a change. And if someone out there is willing to correct the wrongs that others do and perform random acts of goodness, then perhaps we're not as bad off as we think we are. This is Brock Peterson reporting for Channel 10 News.
27: We're not as bad off as we think we are. Did you hear what he said, Rodney? We're not as bad off as we think we are?
1: I heard.
27: Yeah, you heard, but you don't understand. People are starting to think everything is all right again.
14: Well, I can't help it, Pop. The Bones have run into a string of bad luck lately.
27: I don't want to hear about your bad luck, Rodney. I am under a lot of pressure here from higher up. I told him you could handle this.
14: I can.
27: But you ain't. You're slipping. And when he finds out about it, it's going to make me look bad. Not only that, he might bring in someone else.
14: You mean he's going to replace me?
27: Not just you. Both of us. Well, I don't know. Maybe it's for the best. I don't know how I got mixed up in this business anyway.
14: You signed the loan paper so you could have your own store.
27: Yeah, well, I don't like it.
14: Look, Pop, you don't need to bring in anybody else.
27: It may be too late, Rodney.
14: Then call him up. Tell him to give us another chance. I got something really special planned for tonight.
27: Yeah?
14: Yeah. Gonna send the town reeling. Come on, please.
27: All right. I'll talk to him. But this is the last time.
14: Thanks, Pop. You won't regret it.
27: I already do regret it. I still don't like any of this. And don't call me.
14: Hey, I'm on the phone, Pop.
27: Oh, boy.
14: Hello, Rusty. It's me. Yeah, listen. Gather up the gang and tell them to meet me at the hideout in an hour. We got a lot of work to do.
16: Jack, level with me. Something's going on.
4: There are a lot of things going on, Connie, but nothing worth making a fuss over.
16: But those two comments.
4: Oh, those two comments were probably just a coincidence of some sort. Phrases from bumper stickers, if I remember right.
16: Jack.
4: I don't know what you're after, Connie.
16: Well, the truth would be nice.
4: Which truth in particular? You think I'm somehow connected to the vandalism?
16: No, not the vandalism. But this other stuff, the anti-vandalism. Something tells me you're involved. You're up to something. What is it?
4: Connie, I really don't know how to answer that question. If I were up to something, you know, I'd tell you if it was the appropriate thing to do, right?
16: Well, right.
4: So there's nothing to talk about right now. Unless, of course, there's something else you want to ask me.
16: No, that was all.
4: Okay. Then thanks for coming up.
16: Sure. See you later. I'll be downstairs if you need me.
4: Thanks, Connie.
16: Yeah. Thanks.

0: Lucy, listen, I'm sorry, but I can't go fishing today. I've got to finish the lawn.
1: I didn't come over to go fishing.
0: Really? Then what's up?
1: Well, I was watching the news on Channel 10. Brock Peterson interviewed a lady named Alma Stump. Someone mysteriously fixed her fence 3 nights ago.
0: Really?
1: Yeah, but the really strange thing is the way she found out about it. She said she got a phone call and a voice on the other end told her to look out her back window. Then the line went dead. So she looked and her fence was fixed.
0: So?
1: So that's almost exactly what happened when I got my bike back. I got a phone call and a voice told me to look in the driveway. I did, and there was my bike.
0: Wow! Weird.
1: Yeah. So I was wondering, how did you get your bike back?
0: My bike?
1: Yeah. Did you get a phone call?
0: Yes.
1: And? Did a voice tell you to look in your driveway?
0: No. It told me to look in the forest.
1: Just the forest?
2: We call it the Bible
0: bus. In a cave in the forest.
2: Get on or off anytime you want as we travel through the Bible.
0: Funny, huh?
1: It's not funny. It's strange. Something's going on here, and I want to find out what it is.
0: Why? Why can't you just let good things happen?
2: Back to Genesis with Dr. John Morris.
1: That's the second time you said
2: something like that. Author and seminar speaker with the Institute for Creation Research.
1: Meaning I think it's interesting that you get really nervous when I ask questions about this.
0: Nervous? I'm not nervous. What are you saying? That you're suspicious of me now?
1: I don't know. Did you have anything to do with Alma Stump?
0: I don't even know Alma Stump.
1: That's not what I asked.
0: Lucy.
1: I just want to know what's happening, Sam.
0: What's happening is, I've got to finish mowing my lawn.
1: Sam! Sam!
0: See you, Lucy!
1: I'm gonna find out, Sam! I'm gonna find out.
3: Nothing's going on, Connie. Those two comments were just a coincidence.
4: Yeah, right. Like you even believe in coincidences, Mr. Jack Allen. I mean, just when you think you know somebody, boom, they get all secret on you.
1: There has to be a way to find out what's going on. There has to. I can't believe he's holding back on me.
4: We're supposed to be good friends.
1: Best friends. So you'd think he'd let me in on a few things.
4: I mean, I'd tell him if I knew something.
1: But he has to keep his secrets.
5: Whatever happened to trust?
1: Connie?
4: Lucy?
1: Who are you talking about? I'm talking about Sam.
4: I'm talking about Jack.
1: You mean he's keeping secrets from you?
4: Big time. At least it seems that way to me.
1: Great. If he won't talk to you, then he sure won't talk to me.
4: Well, you couldn't talk to him anyway. He's not here. Says he has a special project he's working on. That's what he won't tell me anything about.
1: Well, Sam must be working on the same project, because I haven't been able to get anything out of him either.
4: What is up with them?
1: I don't know, but Sam's been acting strange ever since we got our bikes back.
4: You got your bikes back?
1: Uh-huh. The same day they were stolen. They just mysteriously showed up. And right after that, all of these good things began happening around town.
4: You mean the fence and the bushes?
1: You saw the news report?
4: Yeah. That's why I wanted to talk to Jack. The second guy, Ralph, said that whoever trimmed the bushes did a random act of goodness. I remember Jack using that exact same phrase.
1: What got me was the lady, Alma Stump. She got an anonymous phone call about her fence, just like I did about my bike.
4: Weird.
1: Yeah, and now both of them are clamming up.
4: You think Sam and Jack are responsible for the fence and the bushes?
1: I don't know, but I think I know a way to find out.
4: How?
1: By doing a little field work.
4: Field work? You mean, like, follow them?
1: Not Mr. Allen. He'd probably catch on. But Sam wouldn't. What do you say, Connie?
4: Well, I don't know, Lucy. That sort of thing can backfire and get you into a lot of trouble.
1: But it's the only way to find out for sure. You want to find out, don't you?
4: Well, yeah.
1: Then come on, please?
4: All right, all right. But if anything goes wrong, we drop it. Understand?
1: Great.
4: So, when do we start?
1: The incidents have all happened at night. So we'll stake out Sam's house at dusk and follow him when he leaves.
4: Okay, we'll do it. Tonight, we discover the truth.
6: It's getting pretty dark. Maybe he's not going out tonight.
1: Maybe not, but let's just wait a few more minutes.
6: This feels funny, Lucy, spying on Sam. I feel like we're doing something wrong.
1: We're not doing anything wrong. A car's coming. Duck!
6: If we're not doing anything wrong, why do we keep hiding behind garbage cans?
1: Wait, there he is. He's got something with him.
6: Looks like a backpack.
1: I knew it. He's going somewhere.
6: Looks like he's in a hurry, too. He's headed for the woods.
1: Come on, let's go.
6: Don't get too close. He'll hear us.
1: It's turning dark. If we let him get too far ahead, we'll lose him.
6: Why is he going so fast?
1: What was that?
6: What was what?
1: I thought I heard something. Oh, great. I lost him. Do you see him?
6: No.
1: Let's keep going.
7: Stop!
4: Ow!
8: Don't be afraid. We're not going to hurt you.
1: Sam?
6: Could you point the flashlights away, please?
1: What do you want? What's this all about?
7: Just come with us.
9: In Proverbs 3, verses 25 and 26, it says, "Have no fear of sudden disaster, for the Lord will be your confidence and will keep your foot from being snared." That's a good thing to remember, especially in light of what's happening in Odyssey. What do you think Connie and Lucy will discover? Who is doing all the random acts of goodness? Is Sam a part of it? Will the Bones of Wrath succeed in doing more damage around town? And just who are the Bones and Bart working for anyway? 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
12: Yes, indeed, Chris. 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But we never try to hide the fact that we're Bible-believing Christians and are coming at this from a biblical perspective. There is no intent to deceive. Often people who attend these debates have their eyes open to the truth of creation and then are more ready to accept a later witness from Scripture. But keep in mind that Scripture is alive and powerful and able to do mighty things. If we would truly win the argument, we must go back to Genesis without apology as our basis for creation.
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13: Do you know how people perceive of us? Do you know what they think about us? They call us hate mongers. They call us narrow. They call us bigoted. They call us insensitive. And the problem with many of us is that we react to that with angry rhetoric, and it escalates on both sides. But here, just put this verse in your margin, James chapter 1, verses 19 and following. "Wherefore, my beloved brethren, let every man be swift to hear, slow to speak, slow to wrath." And then here's the key, now watch it. "For the wrath of man worketh not the righteousness of God." Have you ever seen some of these Christians in some of these demonstrations? I mean, their face red,
14: fist in the air. They're shouting and screaming and calling names. Do you think that's going to win anything for our side? It will not.
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0: We welcome you to Revival Time with Dr. Jack Treiber, pastor of North Valley Baptist Church and president of Golden State Baptist College. 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
1: Well, hello, good neighbor. Thank you for listening today on Friday, the 31st day of this month of July. I've been meaning to say it since Wednesday. On Wednesday, it was 1982, the 29th day of July, that Vic and Pat Carr moved back to San Jose. Vic is home with the Lord now. Pat is a faithful member. She's a secretary here for us for all these years. 44 years been serving God. I thank God for you. And then it was 1977, 49 years ago today. It was a Sunday. And I left about midnight out of San Francisco and went to Korea and to preach the gospel there. Had a great, great week. Genesis chapter 40 today. How about right after the song, Send the Light? You'll like this song.
2: There's a call comes ringing o'er the restless waves. Send the light, send the light. There are souls to rescue, there are

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Let us gather jewels for a crown above. 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

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That's the purpose of the church, to send the light around the globe. God's using America these days to get the gospel out. God's using Bible colleges to get the gospel out. God's using the internet to get the gospel out. Let's get the gospel out. We have the dream in chapter 40 of the butler and the baker and Joseph, and it's all going to come to pass today. We'll look at that momentarily after, by the way of the cross, Brooke Baker sings with the choir.

0: Well, in Genesis chapter 40, we have, it came to pass after these things, the butler, the king of Egypt, and his baker offended their lord, the king of Egypt. So they bothered him, and he was wrath against them. And he put them, verse number 3, in the ward, in the prison. And the Bible says in verse number 8, they said unto him, we have dreamed a dream, and there is no interpretation of it. And Joseph said unto them, do not interpretations belong to God? Tell me them, I pray you. And the chief butler told the dream to Joseph. And the Bible says in verse 12, this is the interpretation. The three branches are 3 days. Yet within 3 days, Pharaoh shall lift thine hand. Well, and God's going to deliver you. And he says, well, think on it think on me when ye shall be well with thee. And they showed kindness, I pray. Make mention of me, Pharaoh, and bring me out of this house. And when the chief baker saw that the interpretation was good, he said to Joseph, I was also in my dream, and behold, I had 3 white baskets on my head. Verse number 20. I'll get to where I'm going in just a minute. And it came to pass the 3rd day, when Pharaoh's birthday, he made a feast, and all the servants, he lifted up his head, the chief butler and the chief baker among his servants. And he restored the chief butler and his butlership again. And he gave the cup unto Pharaoh's hand. And he hanged the chief baker, as Joseph had interpreted. Yet did not the chief butler remember Joseph, but forgot him. Here's a man he forgot. He forgot he had pledged that he was going to say a good word about Joseph. Well, you can forget all you want, but God's going to still work it out. That's the amazing thing about God. We tell people, okay, help me here, or do this or do that, or help me in this cause or help me in that cause. But God knows all about every cause, every difficulty, every situation. And he hung the baker, but he let the butler live. But the butler forgot about Joseph. How do you forget about a man that interpreted this was going to happen? Well, he got busy in life. He got active in life. He got his job back. He's doing great. Everything's wonderful. But God knows all that. God knoweth the way that I take. And when I'm tried and I'm purified, I shall come forth as gold. Joseph, you're still stuck in prison. They forgot about you, but you're going to come forth as gold. God has it planned. You know, I'm reluctant to say this, but had God allowed Joseph to be killed right here, God still was in control. God knew exactly what he was doing. And God knows in your life today, child of God, God knows in your life what he's doing. He's preparing you. He's shaping you. He's teaching you. He's training you. He's getting you prepared for the journey of life that you're going to, it may be, you say, well, I'm an old man now. I've lived a long life, but God's taking you through perhaps the greatest journey of your life right now. Don't mistrust God. Don't get angry at God. Don't get frustrated with God. Don't get weary with God. Don't attack God. God knows what he's doing. And it may be the last days of your life, but God's doing something very, very special. We had recently some adult children get saved here, and they're adults and they're married and all this, and they got saved, and this was about 5 years ago, and then 4 years ago, 3 years ago, a sister got saved, and then their mother, she was so hard, promised to come to Easter Sunday, she didn't come, and I said on Easter Sunday, tomorrow some of you will hear that you have cancer and you've got just days to live. You know what? That prophecy took place. I never knew it. The next day, the doctor said, you have 2 brain tumors and you're loaded with cancer. You've got just weeks to live. She lived 11 days. But you know, in that 11 days, before she went into that final coma, about 2 days into that, she got gloriously saved. Her countenance changed. Her heart changed. And 11 days later, she drew her last. I went to go see her in the hospital. She wasn't coherent. I left the hospital, got back to the office. They called and they said she just passed away. But God saved her sorry soul. Her husband comes to our Sunday school class every week now. They've been married 53 years. I teach a young couples class, but he's there in class with his daughters, married daughters. And he's growing in the Lord. And he's saved. He knows God is his Savior. God knows what he's doing. God always knows what he's doing. And God knows all about Joseph. Here he's stuck in prison, but God's going to deliver him soon. And he's going to raise him up to be strong and a strong leader for the children of Israel in the land of Egypt. Father, bless our preachers worldwide as they preach the gospel this Sunday. God, give us power, give us purpose, give us the reason to preach. And I pray that the touch of God, Almighty God, would be upon every Sunday school teacher, bus worker, every pastor, every nursery worker, every security. In Jesus' name, amen.
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This is the Wisconsin Family Minute. Earlier this month, the White House released the Saving America Story report that details the leftist bent demonstrated in the displays at the Smithsonian Museum of American History. Their report reveals that displays in the museum frame American history.

0: The museum should celebrate our nation and our founders. As World News reporter Joe Rigney aptly commented, a nation that rewrites its past to condemn its present will soon have no future to defend.
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2: 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I remember a few years ago, headlines proclaiming, "Proof of the Big Bang discovered." I heard from concerned Christians wondering how something that contradicts God's Word could be proven. I told them just to wait. And sure enough, the proof wasn't proof after all. It ended up just being space dust messing with results. News reports shouldn't shake our faith in God's Word. 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If we don't have the answer yet, just wait. We will, because God's Word is true.
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4: 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During a trip to North Korea, John secretly left translated gospel tracts at a Buddhist temple. When the tracts were found, North Korean officials detained him for 13 days of intense interrogation. In his forced confession, John admitted he wanted, quote, as many North Koreans to become Christians as possible. Amen. Pray for John and his wife Karen, and for the gospel seed secretly planted among the people of North Korea.
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7: Have you ever looked back at your work and said, "It's finished"? Many times, we look back and think, "If only I'd done this or that a little different." Not so with our Savior on the cross. He said, "It is finished." What was finished? Perhaps we should go back to the very beginning to find that answer. You see, we read that at the end of the creation week, God called everything very good. Then sin entered into the world when the first man and woman, through willful disregard, disobeyed our Creator's simple command. What became finished or completed at that defining moment on the cross? The death that was required as payment for sin. It was a perfect sacrifice, the spotless Lamb, the Son of God. I'm David Reeves. Truly, the heavens declare the glory of God.
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9: 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And now, here's our Creation Moment host, Ian Taylor.
10: How did life get started? We all know that the Bible tells us that life got started when God created it. But we have also learned, perhaps in school or reading the news, that evolutionists believe that life could have started in the distant past all by itself if the conditions were right. Perhaps you have read that scientists can form amino acids in the laboratory. Well, besides the fact that amino acids are a long way from life itself, the amino acids made in the laboratory are the wrong kind for life. The idea that life can form spontaneously, under the right conditions, places modern evolutionary scientists in a very precarious position. One assumption of the scientists was that the early Earth had no oxygen, and oxygen destroys amino acids. Yet, geologists tell us that even the oldest rocks show oxidation, thus proving that the Earth has always had an oxygen atmosphere. Besides, if the Earth didn't have an oxygen atmosphere when the first amino acids formed, that means there was no ozone, a form of oxygen, and that protects those amino acids. Amino acids are quickly destroyed by ultraviolet light from the sun. So you see, with or without oxygen, amino acids cannot begin to form. The truth is that the Bible offers the only sensible explanation for the origin of life,

0: And as the great scientist Louis Pasteur said, life can only come from life, while the Bible tells us that eternal life can only come from the eternal life giver, Jesus Christ.
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4: With a whimper rather than a bang, the world has become a different place than it was in January 2021 when Donald Trump left office. That is how Victor Davis Hanson begins his commentary about the world that has been made anew. Here are just a few of the significant changes around the world. In this hemisphere, not only has Venezuela changed, but several Latin American countries have swung from communism with pro-American administrations, and China is no longer attempting to control the Panama Canal. Many commentators simply refer to the Middle East as a quagmire, but Victor Davis Hanson reminds us that Israel has been providing intelligence and missile defense to the Muslim Gulf states. As I've mentioned in previous commentaries, Hamas, Hezbollah, and the Houthis have been weakened economically and militarily. Russia lost its last client in the Middle East with the fall of the Assad regime, and the Strait of Hormuz remains a choke point, but its significance will diminish because existing pipelines are being expanded and others are under construction to bypass the strait entirely. The war in Ukraine continues, but the U.S. has been allowing the country to manufacture Patriot missiles and to strike targets inside Russia. And it is worth noting that Russia is now in its weakest political, economic, and military condition in decades. China is also stagnating. It is burdened by a dangerously low fertility rate while importing 3/4 of its daily oil consumption, nearly half of its natural gas, and a third of its daily food. In many strategic ways, the world is very different from what it was 5 years ago. We shouldn't lose sight of these differences. I'm Kirby Anderson, and that's my point of view.
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1: Well, hello, good neighbor. Thank you for listening today on Friday, the 31st day of this month of July. I've been meaning to say it since Wednesday. On Wednesday, it was 1982, the 29th day of July, that Vic and Pat Carr moved back to San Jose. Vic is home with the Lord now. Pat is a faithful member. She's a secretary here for us for all these years. 44 years been serving God. I thank God for you. And then it was 1977, 49 years ago today. It was a Sunday, and I left about midnight out of San Francisco and went to Korea and to preach the gospel there. I had a great, great week. Genesis chapter 40 today. How about right after the song, Send the Light? You'll like this song.
2: There's a call comes ringing o'er the restless waves. Send the light, send the light. There are souls to

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Let us gather jewels for a crown above. Send the light,

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That's the purpose of the church, to send the light around the globe. God's using America these days to get the gospel out. God's using Bible colleges to get the gospel out. God's using the internet to get the gospel out. Let's get the gospel out. We have the dream in chapter 40 of the butler and the baker and Joseph, and it's all going to come to pass today. We'll look at that momentarily after, by the way of the cross, Brooke Baker sings with the choir.

0: Well, in Genesis chapter 40, we have, it came to pass after these things, the butler, the king of Egypt, and his baker offended their lord, the king of Egypt. So they bothered him, and he was wrath against them. And he put them, verse number 3, in the ward, in the prison. And the Bible says in verse number 8, they said unto him, we have dreamed a dream, and there is no interpretation of it. And Joseph said unto them, do not interpretations belong to God? Tell me them, I pray you. And the chief butler told the dream to Joseph. And the Bible says in verse 12, this is the interpretation. The three branches are 3 days. Yet within 3 days, Pharaoh shall lift thine hand. Well, and God's going to deliver you. And he says, well, think on it think on me when ye shall be well with thee. And they showed kindness, I pray. Make mention of me, Pharaoh, and bring me out of this house. And when the chief baker saw that the interpretation was good, he said to Joseph, I was also in my dream, and behold, I had 3 white baskets on my head. Verse number 20. I'll get to where I'm going in just a minute. And it came to pass the 3rd day, when Pharaoh's birthday, he made a feast, and all the servants, he lifted up his head, the chief butler and the chief baker among the servants. And he restored the chief butler and his butlership again. And he gave the cup unto Pharaoh's hand. And he hanged the chief baker, as Joseph had interpreted. Yet did not the chief butler remember Joseph, but forgot him. Here's a man he forgot. He forgot he had pledged that he was going to say a good word about Joseph. Well, you can forget all you want, but God's going to still work it out. That's the amazing thing about God. We tell people, okay, help me here, or do this or do that, or help me in this cause or help me in that cause. But God knows all about every cause, every difficulty, every situation. And he hung the baker, but he let the butler live. But the butler forgot about Joseph. How do you forget about a man that interpreted this was going to happen? Well, he got busy in life. He got active in life. He got his job back. He's doing great. Everything's wonderful. But God knows all that. God knoweth the way that I take. And when I'm tried and I'm purified, I shall come forth as gold. Joseph, you're still stuck in prison. They forgot about you, but you're going to come forth as gold. God has it planned. You know, I'm reluctant to say this, but had God allowed Joseph to be killed right here, God still was in control. God knew exactly what he was doing. And God knows in your life today, child of God, God knows in your life what he's doing. He's preparing you. He's shaping you. He's teaching you. He's training you. He's getting you prepared for the journey of life that you're going to, it may be, you say, well, I'm an old man now. I've lived a long life. But God's taking you through perhaps the greatest journey of your life right now. Don't mistrust God. Don't get angry at God. Don't get frustrated with God. Don't get weary with God. Don't attack God. God knows what he's doing. And it may be the last days of your life, but God's doing something very, very special. We had recently some adult children get saved here, and they're adults and they're married and all this, and they got saved, and this was about 5 years ago, and then 4 years ago, 3 years ago, a sister got saved, and then their mother, she was so hard, promised to come to Easter Sunday, she didn't come, and I said on Easter Sunday, tomorrow some of you will hear that you have cancer and you've got just days to live. You know what? That prophecy took place. I never knew it. The next day, the doctor said, you have 2 brain tumors and you're loaded with cancer. You've got just weeks to live. She lived 11 days. But you know, in that 11 days, before she went into that final coma, about 2 days into that, she got gloriously saved. Her countenance changed. Her heart changed. And 11 days later, she drew her last. I went to go see her in the hospital. She wasn't coherent. I left the hospital, got back to the office. They called and they said she just passed away. But God saved her sorry soul. Her husband comes to our Sunday school class every week now. They've been married 53 years. I teach a young couples class, but he's there in class with his daughters, married daughters. And he's growing in the Lord. And he's saved. He knows God is his Savior. God knows what he's doing. God always knows what he's doing. And God knows all about Joseph. Here he's stuck in prison, but God's going to deliver him soon. And he's going to raise him up to be strong and a strong leader for the children of Israel in the land of Egypt. Father, bless our preachers worldwide as they preach the gospel this Sunday. God, give us power, give us purpose, give us the reason to preach. And I pray that the touch of God, Almighty God, would be upon every Sunday school teacher, bus worker, every pastor, every nursery worker, every security. In Jesus' name, amen.
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1: When you love the Lord Jesus Christ, you want to give in His name. 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
0: 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Christians at every stage of spiritual growth need to experience the abundant, victorious new life in Christ that God intends them to live on a daily basis. And now, here's Pastor Paul Chappell with part two of a message called The Gratitude of the New Life.
1: Because of the grace of God, we have been given an altar. Now, that's not always familiar Christian jargon or vocabulary. We have an altar. But we do have an altar. And let me give you the reason for this and tell you what the altar is and who the altar is. You see, in the Old Testament, they had altars. And on these altars, there were sacrifices that were made. Some of you might remember Cain and Abel, the first sons that were mentioned in the scripture. Cain made a sacrifice of fruits and vegetables, and he was rejected. But Abel made a sacrifice of blood, and he made that sacrifice upon the altar. And the blood sacrifice of Abel was a picture of the coming Lord Jesus Christ. Some of you might remember when Abraham went up to the mount with his son Isaac, and he was willing to make a sacrifice of Isaac. But God provided a ram in the thicket. And there Isaac laid on an altar. And we read in various passages about different kinds of altars and constructed in different ways. And of course, on the left, we see the movable bronze-covered wood altar that was made by the children of Israel in the time of the journey through the wilderness. And it was there on the mercy seat that the blood would be sprinkled on the Day of Atonement. And so the Old Testament Hebrews were very familiar with having a time of sacrifice, the Day of Atonement, and they were familiar with the concept of the altar. And they were pulling the new believers back to that concept. But here the writer says, we have an altar. And folks, this morning we have an altar, and it's not made of stone, mud, or wood. Our altar is the person of the Lord Jesus Christ. Jesus is our altar. And we recognize that when Jesus saw, or John the Baptist saw Jesus on the Jordan River, he said, "Behold, the Lamb of God, which taketh away the sins of the world." Jesus came as the Lamb. Jesus was given his blood for the sins of the entire world, and he became the altar for you and for me. Many of you have read Hebrews 4 and 16, which says these words, "Let us therefore come boldly unto the throne of grace, that we may obtain mercy and find grace to help in time of need." You see, Jesus is the altar, and we can come boldly to him. We can come boldly in prayer to the Lord Jesus Christ. That's one of the great things about being a Christian. You don't have to come to me and tell me your sins and prayers and ask me to give them to God. You can come boldly to your altar, the Lord Jesus Christ, and you can bring your prayer requests to him. John Owen, one of the Puritans of old, said, "We have everything in substance, whereof they had in the old, and the name and shadow, only the name and shadow. The altar which we now have is Christ alone and his sacrifice." So the foundation for our gratitude is that we have an altar. We have been saved by the grace of God. And friend, if you're seated here this morning and you have been saved by the grace of God, then you have a reason to give thanks this morning, because you're not saved by works. You're saved by the grace of God. The foundation of our gratitude is Jesus Christ. Now notice, secondly, if you would, this morning, the culmination of our gratitude. The culmination of our gratitude. Look, if you would, at verse number 11. For the bodies of those beasts whose blood is brought into the sanctuary by the high priest for sin are burned without the camp. Wherefore Jesus also, that he might sanctify the people with his own blood, suffered without the gate. Now notice, first of all, we identify with Christ here on this earth. Each of us who are saved identify with Christ, and we identify with his atonement for our sin. And that's what we read about in verse number 11. The bodies of the beast, those bodies of those beasts were slain so that the blood could be brought in for the sacrifice. And those beasts were a picture of Jesus Christ. And even as the bodies of those beasts were slain outside of the sanctuary and their blood brought into the sanctuary, watch this, Jesus was slain outside of the city. And he bore reproach outside of the city of Jerusalem. And I've stood there at that hill called the Hill of the Skull outside of Jerusalem, and I've seen where Jesus bore in his body the sins of the entire world. And we're thankful that he came to this earth and that he died on the cross for our sin. And so the Bible says in Hebrews 9:24, for Christ is not entered into the holy places made with hands, which are the figures of the true, but into heaven itself now to appear in the presence of God for us. Nor yet that he should offer himself often, as the high priest entereth into the holy place every year with the blood of others. For then must he have often suffered since the foundation of the world. But now once in the end of the world hath he appeared to put away sin by the sacrifice of himself. So very quickly in summary, if you could imagine, for hundreds and hundreds of years, the high priest took the animal outside of the sanctuary. The animal was slain. The blood was taken and sprinkled there onto the mercy seat, and atonement was made. And it happened year after year after year after year. And they sprinkled the blood on the mercy seat, and that covered the sins of the children of Israel. But according to Hebrews here, as we have just read in chapter 9, Jesus Christ one time died on the cross of Calvary and shed his blood and settled the sin issue forever. And so now we have an altar, and it is Jesus Christ, and we don't have to wait year after year after year for another sacrifice and another lamb and another lamb and another lamb, because our lamb has been slain and his name is Jesus Christ. And so we have an altar, and we have a wonderful celebration as we identify with his atonement, and we also identify with his altar. Notice it says in verse number 13, let us go forth therefore unto him without the camp, bearing his reproach. I just want to quickly say that if you're a Christian, that even as Jesus had the reproach of Calvary, and he went outside the city and he was slain, and it was, might we say, embarrassing to have his clothing stripped, to have his back beaten, to be spat upon, to have people say, if you're the king of the Jews, then come down from there. How many of you understand that it was not merely painful, but it was humiliating what Jesus did? And the Bible tells us here in this passage in verse number 13 that we should identify with him and bear his reproach. In other words, it's not always easy to be a Christian. And it might be that someone makes fun of you for praying for your meal or going to church or because you believe certain beliefs. And I just want to remind you that it wasn't easy for Jesus. And what the text is telling us is if our Savior bore some reproach, then we need to be willing to bear reproach. And in this day of undercover Christians, Secret Service Christians, they don't have any difference between them and the unsaved, God says, listen, be willing to bear some reproach for Jesus Christ. Be willing to take your stand as a Christian in this day. And so we identify with him. But here is what I'm speaking about concerning the culmination. Yes, we identify with him now. But notice letter B, we will be glorified with him one day in heaven. Now, where does all of this culminate? Today's service and tomorrow's living for Christ and all of the thanksgiving and soul winning and giving and serving. Where does it all culminate? And it's not Lancaster, California. I've got news for you. And it's not Palmdale or Sacramento. And it doesn't culminate in Washington, D.C. Where does our faith end? Let me share this with you, if I may. Look at verse number 14. For we have no continuing city, but we seek one to come. For here we have no continuing city, but we seek one to come. Let's read that verse. That's a great verse, all right? Ready to begin. For here we have... but we seek one to come. Now, what we learn from this verse is that this world is temporary. Now, I've done everything I know how to do for 30 years. I'll continue to do the very best I know to help make this a better city to live in. And the best way to do that is to get a bunch of sinners saved. That's the best way to make a great city. Just people that are angry and yelling at their kids and doing drugs and living in sin. They need to know Jesus Christ, because if they know Jesus, they're going to become a new creature. And so that's the number one thing we do. We do other things too. And maybe sometimes we'll go to a city council meeting and say, we don't want to have that kind of a store on the corner by the school. Or maybe we'll go and stand up for some other thing. We do what we can to make this a better city. But I've got news for you. This city is not an eternal city. This is a temporal environment here on planet Earth. People get so upset and so frustrated, and they just love the planet, and they're so concerned about everything in the here and the now. And that's fine to a point. But what I want to remind you of is this simple fact. This world is not my home. I'm just passing through. 1 John 2:17, it says that right in the Bible. And the world passeth away, and the lust thereof. But he that doeth the will of God abideth forever. So the world is temporary. Then notice that verse 14 again. But we seek one to come. Now, this is the culmination of our faith. This is the culmination of our gratitude. We seek one to come. Notice that word seek. And the word seek means to search for, to set your affection on. Let me ask you a question. How many of you thought about heaven this week? Raise your hand if you thought about heaven this week. Good. And you see, that's where our affection should be. That's where our gratitude will culminate. And when we say, thank you, Lord, and when we serve the Lord, and when it seems like things work well and it seems like things don't work so well, all of this is a journey not to this location, but to a heavenly city, a place where we will be with the Lord. And notice it says of this city, we seek one to come, one that is expected. Philippians 3 and verse 20, for our conversation is in heaven, from whence we look for the Savior, the Lord Jesus Christ. The word conversation means our life, our lifestyle. And see, we're to make decisions in this world that have a heavenly connotation in mind. Why do I train up my children the way I'm training them up? Because one day my children will stand before the Lord. One day every husband in this room will stand before the Lord for the way you love your wife. One day I'm going to stand before the Lord for the way I pastor this church. All of us will stand before the Lord. We seek that. We look for that. We live with that in mind. That's why we give. That's why we witness. That's why we love. Because all of this is temporary. Woe to the man who puts all of his time and his life into the material things that will pass away. We seek a city to come. So the foundation of our gratitude is Jesus. We have an altar. How many of you are thankful for that? That's the foundation. The culmination of our gratitude is the city to come. I'm thankful, Lord, that one day I'm going to be with you in heaven. And then notice finally this morning, the expression of our gratitude. Now, let's review very quickly. How many of you would say, Pastor Chappell, the foundation of my gratitude is certainly Jesus Christ. I have accepted Jesus as my Savior. Jesus is my altar, and I'm glad he is. If you can say that, say amen. Amen. Okay, that's good. How many of you then, if Jesus is your altar, he's your Savior, how many of you can say, and because of that, I'm seeking a city to come, and I'm glad I'm on my way to heaven. How many of you are with me there? All right, now that you got that settled, it just gets so good, because now you're going to see how you can express your gratitude to the Lord. Because if you're really glad that you're saved and you're on your way to heaven, you don't have to go to church, you get to go to church. And you don't have to sing a song, you get to sing a song. And you see, it's a joy when you live your life as the outflow of gratitude for the Lord. So notice the expression of our gratitude, verse 15. By him, speaking of Jesus, therefore, let us offer the sacrifice of praise to God continually. That is the fruit of our lips, giving thanks to his name. Let me give you three ways to express your gratitude to God. If you're thankful that Jesus is your altar, if you're thankful that you have a continuing city, then three ways we can express to God our gratitude. First, with our praise. With our praise. Let us offer to him the praise that is due unto him. And I want you to notice the word here. And we're almost done, but I want you to see it. It is the word offer. By him, therefore, let us offer. Would you say that word, please? Offer. It means to carry up. It could be said to carry up and put onto the altar. It is illustrating to us that we as believers have the priestly privileges of approaching God. In the Old Testament, the priest would approach God for the people. In the New Testament, we get to approach God by ourselves. Can I get an amen to that? Let me explain it further. Look at 1 Peter 2:5. Ye also, as lively stones, are built up a spiritual house and holy priesthood to offer up spiritual sacrifices acceptable unto God. Now, I've seen in the Orient, I've seen many times people that will bring to Buddhist monks little fruits and vegetables and trinkets, and the monks will take those and lay them at the feet of Buddha. And I've seen many times those traditions, but I'm here to tell you that we don't bring something to an intermediary. And this is why as Baptists we are so thankful for the doctrine we call the priesthood of the believer, which means I can sing to the Lord, I can pray to the Lord, I can give to the Lord, I can come directly to Him as my altar, and I can bring praise to Him. And the Bible says we're to bring this praise continually. In everything give thanks. We're to be thankful. You know what's amazing? It's not amazing to me that unsaved people are unthankful and mad and ticked off. That doesn't surprise me. Unsaved people don't have the Lord, and that's kind of expected behavior. What amazes me is when Christians are upset, is when Christians are unthankful. And I'm just telling you, if you're not careful, husbands and wives, the devil will try to get you to focus on what went wrong instead of what went right. I learn a lot of deep theology from Charlie Brown and Snoopy. Just found your spiritual level right here, some of you, didn't I? Right here. Last Thanksgiving, Snoopy was laying outside on his doghouse, and he was thinking to himself. He's a man of very deep thought, a dog of very deep thought, and he was thinking along, and he said, you know, today is Thanksgiving Day. Everybody eats turkey on Thanksgiving Day. And he was waiting for his turkey, and pretty soon the door opened and Charlie Brown walked out and he sets down a bowl of dog food. And Snoopy thought to himself, he said, you know, just because I'm a dog, I have to eat dog food on Thanksgiving Day. And then he thought about it a little longer. He jumped down and looked at the dog food and he said, well, it could be worse. I could be a turkey. I'm just trying to tell you, folks, there's always something to be thankful for. Give praise to the Lord. Give praise to the Lord for your salvation. Give praise to the Lord for the Word of God. Give praise to the Lord for the local church. You say, my family's busted and broken. Give praise to the Lord for the family that loves you and is with you. Give praise to the Lord for your job. But just give Him praise. Continually give praise to the Lord and do it openly. Notice it says here in verse 15, by Him, therefore, let us offer the sacrifice of praise to God continually. That is the fruit of our lips, giving thanks to His name. The psalmist said, I will give thanks in the great congregation. It is a good thing to give thanks to the Lord. And so we can praise His name, and we've certainly done that even in this service this morning. Secondly, we can come to Him with our service. With our service. Now notice something here, if you would. It says, but, verse 16, but to do good and communicate, forget not. Let's just say that phrase together. Ready to begin. But to do good and communicate. One more time. But to and now, what I want you to see here is very important. When you work in the nursery, and when you sing in that choir, and when you serve as an usher, and when you visit the widow, and when you help your wife, and when you help your husband, and when you do good, listen, you're offering that unto the Lord. You're serving the Lord. With your service, you are worshiping the Lord. Galatians 6:10, as we have therefore opportunity, let us do good unto all men, especially those that are of the household of faith. And so with our praise, we say, thank you, Lord. And with our service, we say, thank you, Lord, that we have the legs and the feet to walk with and the hands to give the gospel with. And with our service, we say, thank you, Lord. And then not only with our praise and our service, but finally with our gifts. With our gifts. Notice this in verse number 16, but to do good and to communicate. If you're taking notes, the word communicate, it's an interesting Greek word, koinonia. It means to jointly contribute. And when we have the time of offering at Lancaster Baptist Church, we are jointly giving to the Lord. Together, we're giving to the Lord. Recently, we just added about a dozen new missionaries to our missionary roster, and now we're sending them finances every month. You know what we're doing? We're communicating with them, and we're giving to them. And many times in the Bible, the word communicate means to give of our substance as a believer priest, offering at the altar to Jesus from our work, from our opportunities, from our blessings, giving back to the Lord. Philippians 4 and 15, Paul said, "Now ye Philippians know also that in the beginning of the gospel, when I departed from Macedonia, no church communicated with me concerning giving and receiving, but ye only. For even in Thessalonica, ye sent time and again unto my necessity." Paul said the Philippian church communicated. That doesn't mean they sent texts. It doesn't mean they liked him on Facebook. It meant they sent offerings to the work that he was doing. And I'm saying that when you're thankful and when you truly believe that you have an altar and his name is Jesus and you have a city to come and it's called heaven, then you're going to praise his name and you're going to do good works in his name and you're going to give in his name and you're not going to grumble about it and you're not going to be frustrated about it. It's just a natural thing to do. You see, you can give without loving, but you can't love without giving. And when you love the Lord Jesus Christ, you just want to praise his name. When you love the Lord Jesus Christ, you want to encourage somebody in his name. When you love the Lord Jesus Christ, you want to give in his name. And when you get cold-hearted and self-centered, and when all you can think about is your plan and how it's going to go, this is what I'm going to be doing, suddenly you begin to pull back, suddenly your heartstrings retract, and all of a sudden you're not praising like you once did, and all of a sudden you're not serving like you once did, you're not giving like you once did, because your heart is not filled with gratitude. Your heart is filled with self. And we come to this place today to say, Lord, am I really grateful that you're my altar? Am I really grateful that there's a city waiting for me? And if I am I still expressing it to you freely? Am I giving thanks, or am I just kind of holding back? And let me tell you, as we close, every one of us should give thanks, and I'll tell you why. Look at this last verse in your outline, 2 Corinthians 9:15. Thanks be unto God for his unspeakable gift. Let's say it together. Thanks be unto God. That unspeakable gift, my friend, is Jesus Christ. The virgin-born Son of God, who lived a perfectly sinless life. He was tempted in all points like as we are, yet without sin. And yet as the sinless Son of God, he went to the cross of Calvary outside of the camp, outside of the city of Jerusalem. And there they placed the crown of thorns upon his head. And there they put the nails through his hands and through his feet. They put the spear through his side. And the blood was shed. And the blood was applied at Calvary. And the blood is still speaking. And the blood is saying today about your sin and mine, forgiven, forgiven, covered, covered. And God says, what sin are you talking about? I've put it as far as the east is from the west. And I'm saying today, if Jesus Christ is your altar, you're no longer on your way to hell. You're on your way to heaven, and you have something to be thankful for today. And so I challenge you this morning, give him thanks. Give him praise. Let him know that you're thankful for all that he's done for you. And if you don't know that Jesus is your altar, and you don't know that heaven is your home, can I just tell you something wonderful? You can receive Jesus Christ today. He says, whosoever will may come. He said, he'll not cast us out, but he'll receive us and give us a home in heaven. You don't know Christ today? What a great day to trust him as your Savior.
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1: American Family News, I'm Robert Thornton. President Donald Trump took today's cabinet meeting on the road to the Camp David retreat in Maryland, using the historic rustic backdrop to boast of his administration's achievements, while seizing on an immigrant crisis in Spain to make his case for why voters should choose Republicans in the midterm elections. Trump also noted that the meeting was the first televised cabinet meeting at the presidential retreat. Treasury Secretary Scott Bessent discussed the current outlook for the U.S. economy as well as dealing with China. Edward Lawrence of Fox Business reports.
2: The Treasury Secretary says he's watching closely economic markers in the U.S. Also,

0: He's watching China.
1: What's important is what is the trend in core inflation? We'll get to the other side of the Iran war, and you know it will come down. Last month, we saw the biggest drop in many years.
0: The secretary believes that GDP dropped in the second quarter because of a large release from the Strategic Petroleum Reserve. The secretary called the second quarter numbers noisy, adding manufacturing is doing well, the consumer remains strong. He sees GDP well over 2% when the year finishes. And the Treasury Secretary, as well as the U.S. Trade Representative, have a call with his Chinese counterpart yesterday. On that call, they warned China to stop stealing U.S. AI technologies.
2: The U.S. is also warning China not to provide weapons to Iran amid the ongoing conflict. A cyber attack has reportedly affected more than 30 Minnesota community water systems. The New York Times reported that U.S. officials believe Iran may have played a role in the attack, but President Trump is placing blame on Minnesota and Governor Tim Walz. Seven states were hit with a similar attack, and an FBI investigation goes on. In AI news, Anthropic said its artificial intelligence models hacked into three other organizations during testing just days after ChatGPT maker OpenAI raised concerns over AI controls after it disclosed its rogue models hacked another company. Anthropic, the San Francisco-based AI company behind Claude, posted on its website yesterday that it discovered the three incidents after reviewing more than 141,000 evaluation runs. A defense strategist says he is not surprised that most Americans disapprove of the war in Iran. AFN's Chad Groening reports.
3: A new poll from the Associated Press NORC Center for Public Affairs Research does not bode well for President Trump and Republicans. It reveals that about two-thirds of U.S. adults say the war with Iran, which began February 28th, has not been worthwhile. That includes a vast majority of Democrats and independents, as well as about 37% of Republicans. Bob McGinnis is a national defense analyst and president of McGinnis Strategies, LLC.
4: I'm not surprised by the poll. I think generally, the president came into office, he wasn't going to start wars. Well, he started a war. Obviously, Iran has been a miscreant for 47 years, but Mr. Trump made a decision to go in there, and this thing has been going on since February, and we have an election in November.
3: McGinnis thinks the political consequences should be self-evident.
4: But if Americans perceive that they're not doing better because of Mr. Trump's decisions on the war and other things, then they're going to disfavor the Republicans. And whether you like it or not, what the president does of your party has consequences down ballot.
3: McGinnis said the Democrat Socialists and the radical part of the Democrat Party really angers many of us.
4: A lot of common everyday Americans don't like the ongoing war that is hurting them in the pocketbook. And they always vote their pocketbook before they vote foreign policy. They could care less most of the time about foreign policy, but they do care about their pocketbook. And this translates into something that they just don't want to tolerate.
3: I'm Chad Groening.
2: The Pacific Northwest has seen more than 1 million acres burned due to wildfires. Here's Fox Weather's Jay Menar.
5: We do have a critical fire danger, in fact, extreme fire danger for eastern Washington. This is where we have extreme fire danger.
2: On Wall Street, stocks were up today. The Dow was up 277. The S&P added 52, and the Nasdaq rose 252. West Texas Intermediate crude was up close to $85 a barrel. That's all our time for now. You can find more news at AFM.net.

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2: My dear friend, you're going to measure your love for the Father by your love for the brother. You see, you can't see God the Father, but you can see your brother. And so in a very practical way, that which we can see is that which we can measure. And my dear friend, your love for your brother is that which can be seen, which is the absolute measurement of what is on the inside.
1: 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In Luke chapter 15, Jesus tells the story of the prodigal son reconciling with his loving father. However, as the passage continues, we meet his brother. Through this epilogue, Jesus reveals that the love of God that melts one sinner's heart can harden another sinner's heart. If you have your Bible, find Luke chapter 15 as Adrian Rogers reveals what we can learn from the story of the ungrateful brother.
2: Now this story is a story that Jesus Christ gave to the Pharisees. The Pharisees in whose hearts and lives the milk of human kindness had curdled. They had complained about the Lord Jesus Christ, and they criticized Jesus for keeping company with sinners. And Jesus told this story. It's a story of two sons and two kinds of sinners. One son, the story we're very familiar with, is the story of the prodigal son. He was a rebel, he was a renegade, he was a rioter. He ended up penniless. He ended up shameless. He ended up friendless. His were the sins of the flesh. But there was another son, a son that stayed at home. Outwardly, he was a fine son. He worked hard. He kept his father's commandments outwardly, did nothing wrong that anyone could obviously see. And his were not the sins of the flesh. His were the sins of the Spirit. You see, there's some sins that are outward, and there's some sins that are inward. There's some sins that are sins of the flesh, but other sins that are sins of the Spirit. There's some sins that are gross sins. There are other sins that are subtle sins. People pay more attention to the prodigal son than they do the elder brother. And you know why we don't pay much attention to the elder brother? And why you don't hear many sermons about the elder brother, the brother that stayed home and complained about the younger brother who'd been away, complained when the father lavished his love upon that younger brother? I'll tell you why. Because we're so much like the elder brother. It's a love story, this 15th chapter of Luke. But you're going to find out that the love of God that melted the heart of one sinner hardened the heart of another sinner. The elder brother was outwardly moral, but Jesus in this story made havoc of his little list of virtues. And you're going to find out that Jesus had compassion for that outward sinner, that man who was guilty of the sins of the flesh. But you're going to find out in the scriptures that Jesus had white hot words for those who were self-righteous, those who were guilty of sins of the Spirit and would not let go of those sins of the Spirit. Now, ladies and gentlemen, let me tell you how our lives ought to be lived. First of all, there ought to be a pure, sincere, overflowing love for God. That love for God ought to lead to service for our Lord, and that service for our Lord ought to lead to great, wonderful, abounding joy. Love, service, and joy ought to mark our lives. Well, I want you to measure tonight your love for God. And I want you tonight to measure your service for God. And I want you tonight to measure your joy in the Lord. And may I tell you several things? First of all, you may measure your love for the Father by your relationship with your brother. Put this verse in your margin. 1 John chapter 4 and verse 20. Here's what the wise apostle John said. If a man say, I love God and hateth his brother, he is a... Finish that word. Liar. Well, there's one thing about old John. He didn't beat around the bush, did he? If a man say, I love God and hateth his brother, he's a liar. For he that loveth not his brother whom he hath seen, how can he love God whom he hath not seen? Now, there's some who would like to assume the place of a son without assuming the responsibility of a brother. My dear friend, you're going to measure your love for the Father by your love for the brother. You see, you can't see God the Father, but you can see your brother. And so in a very practical way, that which we can see is that which we can measure. Downstairs in our church kitchen, and many church kitchens, we have big coffee urns. They put the coffee or the whatever the beverage is on the inside, and on the outside there's a glass